0: very existence of Palestinians. Chris Reyes, CBC News, New York.
1: And finally, the Professional Women's Hockey League is hosting its first ever All-Star competition. Players will compete in a four-team, three-on-three tournament. A combination of fan, player, and media voting will determine the selection of the All-Stars. The PWHL is heading into its fourth season and has seen a record growth in audience attendance. The All-Star game happens March 7th at Toronto's Scotiabank Arena. And that is The World This Hour. For CBC News, I'm Nuruddin Korane.
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1: Lately, it feels like everyone has a take on Gen Z.
2: There's a misconception that everybody in our generation wants things handed to them,
1: which is so unfair.
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4: We went out to see what Gen Z's reality actually looks like, and we made a web series out of it. It'll be on CBC Gem. It's called Count Us In, and honestly, I think you guys are going to love it.
5: From CBC News, The World This Hour, I'm Nuruddin Qorane. The Mideast conflict was front and center at the UN General Assembly today. Palestinian Authority President Mahmoud Abbas spoke about the plight of people living in Gaza and the West Bank and about the threat to the two-state solution by the loss of Palestinian land.
6: No lasting security can be built upon the occupation of another people and the denial of its legitimate rights. We have our own national project, protecting our people from displacement.
5: The assembly also heard from Israeli Prime Minister Benjamin Netanyahu, who railed against the accusation that his country is committing a genocide. He also downplayed extremist settler violence, calling it the actions of a small number of juvenile delinquents, and promised to continue to fight for Israel's survival.
7: We will continue to win because we have no other choice.
5: Abbas thanked Canada, the UK, and France, who held a meeting on the West Bank earlier in the week. A 24-year-old Quebec City man has been charged with four terrorism-related offenses. The RCMP says he intended to carry out an attack on behalf of the Islamic State after communicating with IS members online and gathering information on how to build chemical weapons. He will appear in a Quebec City court later today. U.S. President Donald Trump is hosting his Chinese counterpart, in a landmark state visit. It is Xi Jinping's first trip to Washington in more than a decade. As Mark Carcasol reports, the public displays of unity will likely give way to highly contentious talks behind closed doors.
8: I'm delighted to welcome you to the beautiful White House. Such a great honor.
9: In their speeches Thursday morning, Presidents Trump and Xi spoke glowingly about respect and friendship. But despite the flowery words, there are some very serious topics for them to discuss. The AI race is one. Trade is another. Their economic truce extended for 2 months.
8: Our teams have been working to encourage a more balanced trading relationship.
9: Through a translator, President Xi encouraged shared dialogue between the nations. He insists there is, quote, plenty of room to solve problems together, peacefully.
10: China and the United States must hold the line of no conflict and no confrontation between us.
9: What the presidents did not mention was some of the other topics U.S. lawmakers want pressed, including Chinese threats to Taiwan's independence. Chinese officials called that a red line ahead of this visit. Mark Carcasol, CBC News, Washington.
5: And while Trump welcomes Xi to the U.S., Prime Minister Mark Carney is hosting Vietnam's president in Ottawa. The state visit is aimed at deepening trade with a nation that is already Canada's largest trading partner in the region. Jennifer Yoon has more.
11: Canada's rolling out the red carpet for Vietnam, a welcome with military honors for its president. An official state visit is the ultimate symbol of friendly bilateral relations. Now is the right time for us to upgrade the partnership between Canada and Vietnam, says Vietnamese President Tô Lâm, who is also the first General Secretary of the Communist Party of Vietnam to ever visit Canada.
12: The historic visit at a crucial time.
11: In the past 5 years, trade between Canada and Vietnam has more than doubled, says Prime Minister Mark Carney. Now, Canada is seeking to deepen trade with one of the fastest-growing economies in the world.
12: We will strike agreements on a number of areas in energy, agriculture.
11: The talks come as Canada seeks to finalize a free trade agreement with the Association of Southeast Nations, of which Vietnam is a leading member. Jennifer Yoon, CBC News, Ottawa.
5: A Nova Scotia teacher has been charged with assault and sexual offenses in connection with an attack on students. 2 weeks ago, the RCMP says it received a report about an assault on a student at a Pictou County elementary school. While investigating the report, officers identified a number of other victims. Matthew Donahoe of Bible Hill, Nova Scotia, is charged with a number of offenses, including assault by choking, sexual assault, and administering a noxious substance. Police warn there may be additional victims. And that is The World This Hour. For CBC News, I'm Nuruddin Qorane.

0: Hi everyone, it's Maria Recruit here from All Things Real Estate, and we're going to have a bit of humor today. I mean, you know, real estate can be quite serious, especially now with COVID-19. And, you know, for September the 3rd, 2020, people are going to get back into the workforce. People are, students are going back to universities, colleges, and high schools and grammar school, and we'll see what happens with it. But we need a little bit of humor to lighten up our life. And of course, the right person for this is Scott. Scott's been on my show for a number of months now, and we're usually talking about real estate and insurance and how those things can go together. Actually, Scott is he does coaching for paralegals and lawyers, and so he comes here and he has a bit of humor, and I always enjoy having Scott and Scott here to brighten up your day and brighten up my day. So Maria Recruit here from with All Things Real Estate, and we're going to have Scott join us in a moment. So sit back, relax, enjoy, and let's have some really good laughs. Hi Scott, good to see you.
1: Hi Maria, thanks again for having me back. Wonderful to be on the show as always.
0: Yeah, and it's great to have you, you know, and some people don't understand your dry humor, but that's okay. I understand. I think it's really funny, and I love you, and I love Howard Tavrogis. He makes me laugh, and then there's a guy from the United States, Uncle Carl, that makes me laugh every time he talks, and I have him on my show. I've had him for three times in a row, and he's been fantastic, so I've been looking forward to having you on the show again, so let's just get started with some humor here. What stories do you have for us today?
1: Well, and that's exactly it. I'm going to share some stories. Usually when I'm on and I drop some humor in, what I'm doing is sometimes being satirical or even sarcastic and a bit witty to try to drive home a point and a point regarding the law. But today what I'm going to do is share some of my insurance stories. These are all going to be real stories of things that actually happened. Most of them relate to real estate or just simply property ownership. I have a couple of stories that are fairly general. One here I'm going to share with you about two trucks in a moment is used to emphasize how anybody, but you know, certainly your real estate investors need to appreciate that pretty much anything can happen. When I was in the insurance business, which I was from 1991 to 2009, so I had an 18-year insurance career before I got into the legal world. And that insurance career for the first couple of years was what's called personal lines insurance, where you just do the basic home and auto type stuff. And then after that, it was all commercial insurance from there forward and complex types of commercial, like different types of liability insurance, directors and officers, and all kinds of different things. Anyway, today's about humor, so let's not go into the boring stuff about my past career, but let's share some funny stories from the insurance business. So the two trucks story, and if your audience can bear with this, I realize it's not precisely about real estate ownership, but again, it's used to emphasize that anything can happen. I tell this story when somebody says, well, that couldn't happen. That could never happen. That's impossible. And I simply say to them, oh yeah, here's one for you. So while I was in the insurance business, one of my areas of focus was dealing with landscapers. I was actually providing the insurance program for members of the Landscape Ontario Association. So some fairly large companies, we're not talking about just the part-time guy with the lawnmower that mows people's lawns on Saturdays, but you know, I'm talking companies that had sometimes upwards of 100 trucks in their fleet, and they do significant landscape construction or landscape maintenance. So one of my clients takes order of a couple new trucks, brand new trucks that he's gonna add to his fleet of about 40. He orders them in the fall. The cab and chassis come from General Motors in about January or so. Of course, you don't order big landscape trucks with all the equipment mounted on. You just get the set of wheels and a cab on it, cab and chassis. So he then has to send it off to the aftermarket body people to get the dump boxes and tool boxes and all the specialized equipment installed, sends it off. finally takes delivery of these trucks just before the beginning of the season. So, you know, end of March, beginning of April, and takes his two key foremen that have been with him the longest and says, hey, you get a new truck and you get a new truck. And for the first couple of weeks, everything is going fine. The operations for the new season are happening. And then the owner calls me one day and says, hey, Scott, you're not going to believe it. Joe, or whoever the guy's name was, went through a red light and caused an accident today with one of the new trucks. And I said to him, well, that's horrible. Glad to hear nobody's injured. And, you know, but at least we got insurance on the new truck. And that's when the owner says, yeah, but you won't believe who was coming through the green light on the other side. And it was the other truck. What are the odds in a city the size of Toronto that a landscape company with 40 some vehicles send the vehicles out on their, you know, daily routes to go do the work that they're going to do, and the two brand new trucks manage to get into an accident with each other?
0: That's you know, there's the odds are right against you, probably one in a million. That's amazing.
1: I can't even imagine what the odds of something like that are, but you know, let alone just to be going through the same intersection at the same time, but the one guy manages to go through the red light and hits his buddy.
0: Yeah.
1: Just incredible.
0: Yeah.
1: So anyway, I share that story with people when they tell me that, you know, things couldn't happen. And if people say, well, you know, that's just one in a billion, it would never happen again, you know, it's a quirky thing, then I share the next story with them. And I'll say, okay, how about theft of a building?
0: Oh, now this is real estate related. Okay, tell me all about this. How do you do that?
1: Well, theft of a building, there's a couple stories that I'm going to share with you. I'm going to start off with what would seem fairly normal. And this is an insurance example. The second story I'm going to say is actually just purely a law example. It wasn't something that insurance dealt with. But this first one happened in my first year of being in the insurance business. And it was one of the pretty much the only time I ever saw an insurance company say, hey, you're not covered for this, but we got to pull out our wallet because if we don't take care of it, the news is going to rip us apart.
0: Oh, okay.
1: So, theft of a building. I had these people, you know, they decide they had, you know, had some vacant land for many, many years up on a waterfront. And they were finally putting up a structure, and they got one of those modular homes. You know, the ones you see in two different pieces going down the highway?
0: Yes, I've
1: seen
0: them. And
1: they're on trucks with wide load on them. You have to get travel permits and actually have an escort vehicle and all that stuff to move those things, right? And they go along in the two pieces, and whenever they get to wherever they're going, they get put up on a foundation or up on blocks, and now, you know, the two pieces join together, and now you have a structure.
0: Yeah.
1: So these people, they build their modular home on their land in the summertime. I guess, you know, being a cottage property, they closed it up in October. And then the following Easter weekend, the following April, they call me up and say, Scott, you know, we went up to open up our cottage for the season and everything's gone. So I tried to reassure them and say, well, that's okay, you know. Terrible thing to happen, but, you know, we insured your contents. You got X number of dollars worth of contents coverage on a replacement cost basis. And that's when they said to me, no, Scott, not just the stuff inside, but the building and all. They showed up to a vacant lot. Somehow, what's that?
0: Somebody took it?
1: Somebody took it. Contents, everything. They showed up and there's basically just the blocks that it had been set up on the following year.
0: Oh, now, my.
1: The bizarre part is, how do you move one of those things? Right? You just don't, you know, you just don't toss it in the back of a pickup truck. So, and how did nobody else notice? But regardless, the insurance company ended up looking at the situation and saying, as much as theft of a building is not included in the policy, we're going to have to write a check for this one because the newspapers will tear us apart.
0: Wow. You know what? That's good to hear, because normally they don't take any type of responsibility. Of course, that wasn't their responsibility, but let's face it, that is the oddest thing. It's still theft, right? it's some sort of theft.
1: Well, it is, but I don't want to imply to anybody that this is a regular thing that should happen. That if you have shortcomings in your insurance, don't worry about it. The insurance company is going to take care of you anyway.
0: They don't. You have to be very careful about that.
1: The complete opposite, where insurance companies are going to say, hey, here's the T's that were crossed, here's the I's, here's what our small print says, and that's what you're covered for. Now, if people are shorted in some way, and I hear this all the time in my legal consulting, and in fact, quite often legal professionals, at least once a day, will call me up and say, Scott, this is what happened to my client. What's your view from your insurance experience? And I have to remind some of my lawyer and paralegal clients that quite often the insurance company is not to blame. If there's a gap in coverage, meaning something where coverage was available, but it wasn't available in a particular situation, the insurance company is not to blame for that. The person who sold it is to blame for that. Why was there a gap in the coverage? If it could have been bought as an option, why wasn't it offered as an option? That's a key takeaway that people need to recognize, is that quite often they point blame at an insurance company rather than pointing blame at the agent or the broker that sold them the policy with the holes in it.
0: Yeah. Well, I must say one thing is that I've really enjoyed your shows because you're educating us about this. About asking the hard questions to our insurance broker or insurance agent, or even with our lawyers or even our paralegals. So it's been wonderful having you because you've seen all sides of this. So you have so much to offer in the way of experience. So this is fantastic. And, who would have thought about those two trucks? Who would have thought about a modular home gone missing over the winter time? I mean, you don't hear about this. So that's really very interesting. The whole thing is very, very interesting. Tell us some more stories.
1: All right. So talking about stolen building, let's talk about stolen space within a building. And this is a legal case that goes back, I think it was around 1920. So it's about a 100-year-old case at this point. And what happened in this situation were two landowners with buildings that were pretty much joined right up against each other, typical of that time period. Or they wanted to put up buildings that were joined together. So they figure out where the property line is and they say, okay, I'm gonna build my building, you're gonna build your building, and up we will go. Usually once you get to the top, back in those days, they put what was called the parapet sort of as a fire guard between the two sections of up roof. If you look at buildings of that age, you'll see that, the two buildings like this, and then at the top, right in between them, there's an extra structure of brick. So what happened in this situation, though, is the one owner on the one side, he decided and got his brick mason or his contractors that were building for him to, as they built the structure up, and they were hired, by the way, to build the structure on behalf of both owners. So as they're building up, they get to the second floor and come in about 6 inches. They get to the third floor, come in about 6 inches. They get to the fourth floor. And eventually, by the time they get to the top of the building, they stole in a few feet from the owner. Whereas on the, at the bottom of the building, and of course they had to do this all on the interior as well, otherwise it'd be visible from the outside. On the outside, you see the two buildings like this, but on the interior, every once in a while, he's snaking over, stealing 6 inches of space from the other property owner as he goes.
0: So did that happen a lot? Did that happen a lot in 1920?
1: I don't know. The case law on it's quite interesting. I'll send it to you after the show, and maybe I'll do one of my articles on it, and we can post it onto your onto your group website. Because as much as we laugh about it, because it is funny.
0: Sure, it is. Yes,
1: it's a very serious issue. Land, the value of land, the rights of ownership to that land, and somebody essentially, it's a trespass case. They were trespassing by putting a wall onto the land or over the land of their base, that property, right, from the other landowner.
0: Excellent. You know, because lots of times, you know, when you're going to be putting up a fence or somebody else's, they really check, you know, the dimensions of your property to make sure that that fence goes right down, you know, the property line. So that's kind of interesting that this would happen with actual buildings, you know. So mm-hmm. That's kind of interesting. So some more stories. This is fun. This is a lot of fun. Like, you know, these are so odd. Eh? You don't even think about something like that happening.
1: No, and that's, you know, usually with insurances and the law and so forth, you know, these are all going to be surprises. Not many people have the clairvoyance or the foresight to know exactly what's going to happen in their lives. You know, these things come along, and you need to have the right insurances and the right advice to know, you know, that you have the right insurances and the right arrangements in your legal structures, you know, for the surprises. Nobody knows what's going to happen, but risk, that's what risk management is all about, trying to see what could happen and protect yourself or make arrangements that if it does happen, there is going to be some form of protection for it.
0: Sure. And that's why insurance started, right? To protect you from what might happen. And Lloyd's of London, certainly, I mean, I would think that's one of the oldest insurance companies. I mean, I think that's, I'm right about that. And certainly they started off by insuring the marine, you know, the ships and things like that. I think they started in the 1700s. Maybe I'm wrong. Do you know anything about that? You're the history buff here.
1: You cut out a little bit for me, but I think I have the gist. It was Lloyd's of London and their history. Is that correct?
0: Yes, exactly.
1: Yeah. So Lloyd's of London, it surprises people to find out that Lloyd's of London was actually a coffee shop in London. Lloyd's of London was a coffee shop. And it was a coffee shop where if you were a business owner and you had a ship that was going out with cargo, or even if you were the ship owner yourself, mm-hmm. you would go down to the Lloyd's coffee shop and you would intermingle with some of the deep-pocketed financial people that would be there. And it became known as the place to go when you needed to get somebody to underwrite and sign off on insurance mm-hmm. for what it was, you know, again, your ship or your cargo that was going out on a ship. So it was actually a meeting place is how it started, a meeting place of business people. And it also is why we have the term underwriter. An underwriter, in modern terms, is the person that decides whether the insurance company is going to obligate itself and at what prices and what deductibles and what other terms and insurance is going to be offered to somebody. So the underwriter evaluates that and then approves it. Well, back in the Lloyd's of London days, the underwriter was actually the person who was providing the insurance. And what would happen is the business owner that needed insurance and the deep-pocketed financial person or group of financial people, sometimes called a syndicate in Lloyd's of London language, they would basically enter into an agreement. Here's what our coverage is going to provide you. And then I, as the underwriter, would sign their name. So they were underwriting. Their name would be under the writing.
0: Oh.
1: And that's where the term underwriter comes from.
0: That's interesting.
1: So, Lloyd's of London was pretty much one of the very first formal structures for contractually arranging insurance, but there were many structures or arrangements prior to that. In fact, it's said that the Chinese actually came up with the concept of insurance 3,000 years ago, but it wasn't really a financial insurance. It was a risk-sharing method that if you were a tea merchant and then there was a silk merchant and there mm-hmm. was a spice merchant, rather than each of you owning or hiring your own ships to send out to sea to do your trade, you would enter into an agreement where a ship owner, you would say, hey, I want you to take one third of my tea, the other owner, the other business person would say, I want you to take one third of my silk. And the other owner would say, I want you to take one third of my spices. And they would find three ships and all of them would split their cargoes in three in the example I'm giving you right now. And that way, when the ships went out to sea, if any one ship suffered a loss, you know, went down in a storm, whatever, and didn't come back, then nobody lost everything. So that was a form of risk management actually developed by the Chinese 3,000 years ago. Now, unfortunately, the Chinese 3,000 years ago were much smarter than NASA scientists.
0: Yes. And, you know, I'm just going to say something that's very interesting, because that's a very smart idea, actually, because when you think about, you know, like the Spaniards would go and they would get gold, and then the galleon would, you know, would be shot at. That's probably not the right term. And they would sink. They lost it all. Right. Mm-hmm. But this way, with three across, first of all, they can help each other out. Right. If you're having pirates coming at you, or other people trying to steal from you. But also, if something happens, you've got two-thirds still available, or even just one-third. That's so smart, you know. But I have to ask you something. Am I right in, I think I read in history that Lloyd's of London started about the 1700s. Am I correct in that, or maybe earlier?
1: A little bit earlier from what I recall, and I'll pull it out of my books and confirm, but I thought it was in the 1600s. So you might be off by one century or so, but you're still pretty close.
0: Yeah.
1: You're still very, very close. Wow.
0: Think about that, you know. So when did insurance start to cover off on homes?
1: Just before I get there, because you actually just pointed it out yourself and said, you know, that was very smart of the Chinese to yes. split up their goods. And I started to make the comment of, yeah, it was smarter than NASA rocket scientists. Yeah. And here's why. Do you remember back in 1997, Hurricane Floyd, you know, grew very, very quick, you know, off the coast of the Bahamas, and then started coming up the east coast of Florida. Well, at the time, and that was before 9/11, so terrorism concerns and so forth. But at the time, NASA had all four space shuttles. So they had only lost the Challenger at that point. They hadn't lost Columbia yet. So all four of their space shuttles were at Cape Canaveral at the same time. And all of a sudden they said, oh, my God, what are we going to do? We have four space shuttles all parked in the same place at the same time. And now we got Hurricane Floyd coming. Well, Hurricane Floyd darted sort of at the last moment and didn't hit heavy enough to cause a problem. But it was at that point that NASA actually realized that they need to be as smart as the Chinese were 3,000 years ago and make sure they don't have all four of them at the same place at any given moment.
0: That's a good point. That's a really good point. Wow. And so, I mean, we as investors, real estate investors, should be looking at that also, right?
1: Correct. Spread of risk. Yeah. It's called spread of risk. So as real estate investors, certainly you're going to be buying insurance. So if there's, you know, a fire, massive fire in a particular area, or a tornado goes through a particular area, or some sort of major catastrophe, if you have your investment properties at different ends of town, you're not going to be concerned about the tornado that zigzags and targets each one of your properties, just like that little thundercloud that used to chase Fred Flintstone around.
0: Well, listen, you're going to laugh at this. That's actually what happened. There was a tornado that came through the Niagara area, and four of my roofs were gone in four different cities. Think about that. Four different cities. Yeah. So, I mean, but I had commercial insurance, of course, and they took care of it all. But different cities, Niagara Lake, St. Catharines, Thorold, and Niagara Falls.
1: Incredible.
0: Yeah. Amazing that happened like that. But it was just that we just had that tornado come through. Even one of my trees fell down. It you know, it hit the house, side of the house. Like, I mean, I was very fortunate. I didn't have more damages than that. And the damages could be that, you know, a tree hits the house and you start a fire, right? I mean, because electrical goes crazy. So, I mean, by the grace of God, none of that happened. But we have to watch out. Insurance is really important. We'll look at the price of it. Look at what it covers. Because in the end, that's what we need is the proper coverage.
1: Yeah. And deal with somebody that truly knows what they're doing. You and I have had this conversation before, that when you go to a small town broker and it says Joe's Insurance on the sign out front, And it says RSPs, life insurance, home, mutual funds, auto, watercraft, farm, commercial. And you say, hey, I need help with my RSPs. And they say, hey, Joe, come help me. And then you say, hey, I need help with my, my mutual funds. Hey, Joe, come help me. And then I need help with, well, there's no person that really knows all that stuff well. So find specialists in particular key areas. And most of the brokerage firms that, you know, if you're a significant investor, they'll actually have somebody that deals with, you know, that type of insurance, somebody else that deals with something else, and work with them in a consulting type manner. Don't treat your insurance like a commodity. Yes, mm-hmm. you want to be, you know, make sure you're getting a cost competitive a competitive price on your insurances. But cheaper isn't always better, and find out why. If you're looking at something that's 10% better than the other one, ask the question why, rather than just whipping out the wallet as fast as you can.
0: Yes, I agree, because some of them will say anything. And you know, this happened to me. I went to an insurance company that used to insure one of the properties I was just purchasing. And I sat down with the representative and I wrote a check and all of that. Say, okay, it comes out of my bank account every single month. Well, when I go there to renew it, don't I find out that it was never insured? Can you imagine what that could have happened?
1: Wow.
0: They said, we don't have you on file. I said, what do you mean you don't have me on file? I came to your office. I wrote the check. I signed the paperwork. Like, and I thought, you know what? Going right back to my own insurance company, forget about this. You know, I was so livid. That had never happened to me in all these years. So what you're saying is so true. Like, check on, make sure that you're dealing with a reputable firm and that they follow through. Because, you know, we're very busy, Scott. Let's face it, right? I don't want to have to chase my insurance company to make sure they take care of everything. I want to know that when I go to them and say, hey, you know, this is what I need, that they know exactly what I need. They get the best insurance for me that will cover off on what I need. They send the paperwork. They have got all of that on their files. I don't have to chase them and say, oh, by the way, did you finish that? I don't want that, right? So that's where the professionalism comes in. And that's what we need, is more professionalism. And you know, the other thing I'm gonna take you to, which does affect real estate, is contractors. You know, to hold contractors accountable, not going with these fly-by-night operations. And I think the questions we should be asking them, and I think you'll agree, is if they have proper insurance coverage, do they have ESIB? Help me out with this, please.
1: Yeah, so that is exactly the kind of thing. In fact, I want to do an episode with you in the next couple of weeks about that, both whether it be construction contractors or maintenance contractors, and insurances, WSIB, in some situations, whether there's bonds in place, you know, what the difference is between an insurance and a bond. I'd like to do an episode with you on that in the next couple of weeks, talking about winter maintenance contracts and making sure that you're not dealing with a fly-by-nighter. Every year I hear from real estate owners who run into the problem of they signed up some fly-by-nighter in September. The contract starts in November. And if we get off to a really bad, scary season with a lot of snowstorms, or even worse, some ice storms, and the salting cost of the contract goes through the roof, then the contractor walks away from the contract. And sure, the property owner maybe is going to sue, maybe it's not, you know, depending on whether there's any anything that makes the contractor viable to go after. But then you still have the secondary problem of you're now mid-season and you got to scramble to find a replacement contractor, or put yourself at risk of having, you know, a ridiculous amount of slip and fall claims because nobody's taking care of the site. And you know, I'm referring to large sites with, you know, parking lots and walkways. It's not going to be something where you just hire the kid down the street with a shovel.
0: Yeah, that's right. And this is a very real thing. I mean, I bump into real estate investors saying their contractors walked away in the middle of a project inside the house and they paid them and they're gone. And, you know, they may take them 6 months to find somebody else, because it's very difficult to find good contractors. That's one thing I do know from all my own experience. That's why I've never gone into working on buildings. I mean, I want to buy good properties that don't have to look for a contractor to do anything for me. You know, I can have a handyman. That's a completely different thing. But for the, you know, like these big projects, like if you're going to do a suite in your house, or you want to divide it, you know, a single family dwelling into a duplex or a triplex or whatever, you have to have your team in place. I wouldn't even touch that kind of real estate because I don't have a team in place anymore. So, I mean, that's another thing that we need to discuss is how do we make sure that we hold these people accountable, Scott? Yeah.
1: And not just contractors, but everybody that participates in it. You can get a project manager where part of their job is to make sure all the contractors know what they're to be doing and have provided the proper documents, WSIB insurances, et cetera. And interior designers and architects and engineers, everybody that's involved in a complete construction project, you know, that's a lot to manage for, you know, real estate investors. And quite often looking to a project manager, yes, you'll have to pay for that. But a project manager is going to know how to keep all the ducks in a row with all these various people that are involved in a project.
0: I agree. We're about ready to finish off this session on, you know, making us laugh, because you have. I mean, when you said, well, what about a building that disappears? You know, but so do you want to just leave us with something funny?
1: Well, I got another one here for you. I can do these all day. But how about a arborist service? So what happened in this situation is the property owner, you know, typically, you know, as a property owner, well, they get up in the morning, they go off to work and do their thing, comes home at the end of the day to find a tree service finishing up with the wood chipping and, you know, the final stumping of a tree that had been the centerpiece of her property. And she says, what in the world did you do to my tree? Well, it turns out these guys got the address wrong on their work order.
0: Well, someone's going to get sued about that. They have to replace a big tree. Oh, my goodness.
1: And quite often you can't replace the big tree. So now you got the legal problem of not only what was the tree worth, and a tree is worth much more than just, you know, what's it worth as firewood. A tree contributes an amenity value to the property, such as, you know, increased real estate value that arises because of shade and privacy, and all that stuff can be assessed by a consulting arborist. They use what's called the CTLA method to evaluate what a tree would be worth. And sometimes a real estate agent will need to come in and say, well, this house, if that tree was still there, would be worth $50,000 more than what it's worth now with that tree gone.
0: Yeah, wow. See how complicated it can become? You know what? There is no straight answer a lot of the times. You know, it's really one, you know, you have a question, you have a problem, then you have to look at that from many very various angles. And that's why you need a good lawyer to help you out when you have problems like that. Can't do it on your own, certainly not. Well, thank you very much, Scott. We will see you next week again then. So we had a bit of humor here because, I mean, if you come down, I know somebody did that to my property. He was cutting down trees, and here he is in the middle of cutting down one of my most beautiful trees. Well, I wasn't going to shout to him because who knows, he could have cut himself or whatever. I just let him cut down the tree, and then I said, what are you doing, right? But I mean, thank heavens it wasn't in my front yard. It was in my backyard, but there's no reason for that. But I wasn't going to let him cut himself. He had the saw going already, right? He was holding it. I thought, nope, I'm not going to frighten him. Who knows what he would have done with that, right, to himself. So sometimes it's just leave it alone, let it happen, and work with it afterwards. But thank you very much for being my guest today. We'll see you next week, same time, same station. Thanks very much.
1: Thank you.
0: Thank you. Thanks, everyone. I mean, we've had a little bit of laughs here because certainly with insurance and real estate, we have to look at the brighter side and we have to have some fun with it. You know, these are things that happen to us, but that's why we have insurance. That's why we have lawyers. That's why we have paralegals that can help us through all these situations. Don't do it alone, everyone. Go to the experts, find out who the best insurance broker is for your type of insurance. I have commercial insurance for my properties because I'm renting them out and I would never change that over. They're the ones that have stuck with me. They have good policies. They've helped me out a great deal in 20 years. So I want to say goodbye to everyone from All Things Real Estate with Maria Recruit, and we will see you at the next show. Take care. Ciao for now. Bye-bye.
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1: From CBC News, The World This Hour, I'm Neil Kumar. We begin in Belleville, Ontario, where police say they've determined the shooting at a local synagogue was a hate-motivated crime. They say the attack on Sunday specifically targeted the Jewish community. The shooter died of his injuries, while a police officer continues to recover in hospital. Michelle Song has the latest.
2: In a news conference, police showed a video of shooter Sean Ward yelling, "You are going to die for the Jews," while firing his shotgun at Constable Jeff Smith, who was there to guard the Sons of Jacob Synagogue in Belleville, Ontario, during the Yom Kippur holiday. Belleville Police Chief Murray Rod was clear this was a hate crime against the Jewish community.
3: The suspect had the means, the motive, and the mechanisms to cause a mass casualty and the destruction of the Jewish synagogue.
2: The shooter died in hospital Monday, and the officer who is being called a hero is still in hospital. The president of the synagogue, Norman Wedham, says he always knew this was an act of anti-Semitism.
4: It's very sobering, or looking at it and knowing that this guy was out there doing what he was doing.
2: Wedham says the synagogue will reopen soon, but he says it will be difficult for many of his members when they return. Michelle Song, CBC News, Belleville, Ontario.
1: In Nova Scotia, a teacher is facing a long list of charges in relation to attacks on students at an elementary school. The RCMP received a report of one assault, and they became aware of other victims during the investigation. Corporal Carly McCann says 54-year-old Matthew Donahoe made a court appearance today.
5: He has been charged with 10 offenses, including assault, assault by choking, sexual assault, assault with a weapon, sexual interference, and administering a noxious thing.
1: McCann says it's possible there are more victims, encouraging anyone with information to come forward. The local school board says Donahoe has not had access to the school since the first report was made, and they are taking the matter seriously. Donahoe's next court appearance is scheduled for October 19th. Mark Carney says he studied the possibility of U.S. military action against Canada. He made the comment during an interview with the New York Times. Carney did not provide details of the risk assessment, but he says governments have a responsibility to prepare for highly unlikely risks. Martina Stevens-Gridnev is the Canada bureau chief for the New York Times. She was part of the Times panel that interviewed Carney.
6: To have the head of government say this is next level. It is remarkable. I think the prime minister wanted to answer honestly. We did ask him what kind of preparation he had made for this, you know, extreme scenario, and he declined to answer. The prime minister expressed in a very nuanced way that he had always believed that this was an extremely unlikely scenario.
1: Carney also told the Times that he's working to reduce Canada's reliance on trade with the U.S., and he's giving more consideration to the purchase of a full fleet of American F-35 fighter jets. Protesters chant outside the U.N. General Assembly. That's where Israeli Prime Minister Benjamin Netanyahu addressed world leaders today. Netanyahu used his speech to deny allegations that his government is genocidal. Chris Reyes has more from New York.
7: Israeli Prime Minister Benjamin Netanyahu walked into the General Assembly Hall as many other diplomats walked out in protest, nearly emptying the chamber.
8: If there are any other moral cowards who haven't yet left this hall, please do so now.
7: From there, Netanyahu launched into a 40-minute speech, saying Israel and the U.S. had destroyed Iran's nuclear weapons and staunchly defended Israel's military actions after October 7th.
8: Over the centuries, the tyrannies that tried to destroy us failed time and again. And God willing, they'll continue to fail.
7: Netanyahu also defended Israeli settlers in the West Bank, while earlier in the day,
9: the Palestinian people faces one of the most dangerous times of its history.
7: Palestinian President Mahmoud Abbas blamed Israeli expansion and occupation for undermining peace and threatening the very existence of Palestinians. Chris Reyes, CBC News, New York.
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1: 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The Prime Minister calls it an extreme tail risk, but Mark Carney admits Canada

0: responsible not to prepare for. And this is a change from earlier this year in January. And at the time, he said that this was not a realistic possibility anytime soon. The attack on Venezuela has really turned out to be quite a resource grab. And the United States has taken a great deal of money out of Venezuela, billions of dollars. And also the State Department in the spring issued a sort of a new doctrine. It was an expanding on the existing Monroe Doctrine, but perhaps reinterpreting it in a more aggressive way, making it very clear, just increasingly clear, that their vision for other countries on this hemisphere is that they are going to be dominated by the United States.
1: Evan Dyer, CBC News, Ottawa.
2: A show of friendship at the White House as Donald Trump hosts Chinese President Xi Jinping. The warm welcome comes with plenty at stake, from trade to the future of artificial intelligence. Paul Hunter has more from Washington.
3: President Xi and I have forged a friendship, a truly great friendship, actually.
4: Trump emphasizing his relationship with Xi. The Chinese president, while not disagreeing with that, emphasized his view Chinese companies be treated fairly in the U.S., even as the two countries have now extended their trade war truce for a few months. Xi also said the U.S. and China must ensure artificial intelligence remains under human control. And, said Xi through a translator, the two countries should coexist in peace.
5: China and the United States must hold the line of no conflict and no confrontation between us.
4: Trump and Xi also met privately. Trump is said to have mentioned China, a fiercely authoritarian country, has the friendliest press corps. Paul Hunter, CBC News, Washington.
2: A teacher in Nova Scotia has been charged with assault and sexual offenses in connection to attacks on students. 2 weeks ago, the RCMP said it received a report about an assault on a student at a Pictou County elementary school. While investigating the report, officers identified a number of other victims. Matthew Donahoe of Bible Hill, Nova Scotia, is charged with a number of offenses, including assault by choking, sexual assault, and administering a noxious substance. Police warn there may be additional victims. A 24-year-old man from Quebec City has been charged with four terrorism-related offenses. The RCMP say his intention was to carry out an attack on behalf of the Islamic State after communicating with members online and gathering information on how to build chemical weapons. Police say the evidence is clear. The attack on a synagogue in Belleville, Ontario on Sunday was a deliberate hate-motivated crime. The gunman was fatally wounded in a shootout with officers outside the synagogue. Thomas Daigle has more.
6: This was a hate-motivated crime.
7: Belleville Police Chief Murray Rod announcing what many had suspected. Sunday's gunfight near a synagogue was intended as an attack on Jewish worshippers. A rampage planned by a heavily armed lone gunman, stopped in his tracks by an officer posted outside.
6: The suspect had the means, the motive, and the mechanisms to cause a mass casualty.
7: Rod says the shooter, former soldier Sean Ward, came equipped with multiple weapons and ammunition, plus gasoline and combustible material. At a news conference, police shared a 15-second video that they say highlights the gunman's motive. The police chief says the attacker can be heard shouting at the officer, "You're going to die for the Jews." Investigators say they've seized electronic devices, but aren't revealing what more they've learned about Ward's radicalization. Police say the gunman initially drove by the synagogue and then returned to ambush the officer. Thomas Dagg, CBC News, Toronto.
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8: Hi, everyone. Maria Recruit here from All Things Real Estate. And it's so nice to see you this evening, starting 2021. And since I've had so many people asking me of how to start and choose the right five-star tenant, I decided to have a mini course, 2021. We're going to be starting every month for 4 weeks. You can join. It is a paid course, but it's a mini course. So in 4 weeks, you're going to be able to get the best tenant that you will have problem-free. I guarantee that you will not have problems with your tenant anymore. You're going to learn how there's seven questions and seven statements that you need to tell anyone who's interested in renting from you. You need to go through this list. And for instance, this evening I had some young people that wanted to rent from me and they made up this story, whatever. I don't know if it's made up or not, but they said that they wanted to move right away, which is, first of all, the wrong thing to tell me.

that means you're running away from something. They were students, which I have nothing against students. I love the students. But so they sent me an email and they said, you know, we would like to move in to your place. We'd like to see it. I said, okay. I said, that's fine. I said, so which school are you going to? Because they said they're both studying. They said they were professional students. Most people don't use that word, professional students, okay? As an example of how I kind of eliminate the people just from their language. So anyway, so they said to me, professional students. I said, great. So where are you going to be studying? And they said, well, Niagara College. I said, great, wonderful. So where are you living now? They said, oh, with their parents. I said, okay, no problem. So I said, and where is your boyfriend living? Oh, with his parents. Okay, now they had made a statement before that they were having trouble in the places they were living. Okay, notice that what they said. So I knew something was going on. I said, okay, that's fine, no problem. So I'm going to need to do a credit check on both of you. She says, well, okay, you can do that, but I the only thing I have is my student loan. I said, that's okay, no problem. I said, so just letting you know that we're going to be doing a credit check on you. We're going to be calling your school. We're going to need paperwork from your school and from your employer. I said, but because after all, we need references. They stopped sending me emails. So what did I do? I self-eliminated bad tenants from moving into my home. Because for sure, I can tell you exactly what they, who they really are and what's behind all of it. Because, you know, I've been doing this for 20 years. I mean, it's kind of hard to fool me because I put so many checkpoints at every question that I ask and I watch and I listen what their answers are. And so normally, if I have great tenants, they say, no problem. Here are the names of my references. You can call work. You can call my last landlord. No problem. And we do that and it's fine. But I'm going to teach you, my dear association members, that there are seven questions and seven statements that you will use. This is your arsenal that you can choose the best tenant to come into your home that will not destroy your property, will be very respectful, and also you won't even remember you have that property. I remember I had one property, a rental home that I had with a lovely lady with two children. She had just separated from her husband. She was a working professional. I even forgot I had that home. And she was in there for 11 years. So the only time I heard from her was when she gave me checks and if there was something that needed to be fixing in the house. Other than that, I never heard a peep from her. So this is what I want. My gift to you is if you join me for 1 month, I guarantee you won't have problems with any tenants from now on. There's too much going on all over the world. There's in Canada, US, in Europe, in England, in Australia, where you have these professional tenants that are raising havoc. And the poor landlords are losing their shirts. Some of them have $10,000 in damages and lost rent. Especially now with COVID, we have more of that going on. So I want to help you because it breaks my heart when I hear and see what's going on in the world out there. I want to help. So join me. It's a paid mini course, but it's well worth. Remember that you will be paying one way or another. You will either pay for the course, you will either pay with a bad tenant, you will either pay for a property manager, or the worst case scenario, you're going to pay for a paralegal. So wouldn't you like to become the best property manager that you can to self-eliminate spending any more money than maybe 1 month of the course? So this runs for 4 weeks. We have a Zoom call. These are group calls that we sit and we chat. We have coaches coming on board that have been in real estate and landlords for many, many years that can give you some pointers. And then I will be sharing my seven strategies that I use, the questions I ask, and the statements I state. And that self-eliminates them. It's proven. It's a proven technique. So please join me by all means. Do look for my YouTube channel, Real Estate Media News Network. It's right at the top there. You can send me an email to find out more if you're interested in the mini course. It's realwealth@live.ca. You can also go on Facebook and get a hold of me, Maria Recruit, and you can always send me a message on Facebook Messenger. So I look forward to speaking to you personally and having you join me. We will be starting every single month, and I hope you'll join the group that will
become problem-free with tenants, and perhaps we can stop all that's going on now with the destruction of the properties and the choosing of the wrong tenants. So I'm going to say goodbye for now and all the best, and let's see 2021 in together. And please, by all means, if you go on my YouTube channel, subscribe, like, and share. It helps build the channel, and we can reach more landlords. Take care now. Maria Recruit here from All Things Real Estate. Ciao for now. Bye-bye.

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6: From CBC News, The World This Hour, I'm Neil Kumar. We begin in Belleville, Ontario, where police say they have determined the shooting at a local synagogue was a hate-motivated crime. They say the attack on Sunday specifically targeted the Jewish community. The shooter died of his injuries, while a police officer continues to recover in hospital. Michelle Song has the latest.
7: In a news conference, police showed a video of shooter Sean Ward yelling, "You are going to die for the Jews," while firing his shotgun at Constable Jeff Smith, who was there to guard the Sons of Jacob Synagogue in Belleville, Ontario, during the Yom Kippur holiday. Belleville Police Chief Murray Rod was clear this was a hate crime against the Jewish community.
8: The suspect had the means, the motive, and the

0: when they return. Michelle Song, CBC News, Belleville, Ontario.
1: The U.S. president is hosting his Chinese counterpart with plenty of fanfare. President Xi Jinping hasn't made a state visit to Washington in over 10 years. Donald Trump portrays the summit as one of unity and collaboration.
2: President Xi and I have forged a friendship, a truly great friendship, actually, built on mutual respect and the vital interests of our people. But remarkably, this is our first time meeting together here at the White House. And as President Xi has already seen, a lot has changed since he was last here.
1: Talks between the leaders will focus on artificial intelligence and economic concerns. Three news outlets banned from the White House by Donald Trump are now allowed back in. CNN, Politico, and MS Now say they were permitted entry on Thursday. It came just hours after a federal judge ordered Trump to lift the ban. Mark Carney says he studied the possibility of U.S. military action against Canada. He made the comment during an interview with the New York Times. Carney did not provide details of the risk assessment, but he says governments have a responsibility to prepare for highly unlikely risks. Martina Stevens-Grinev is the Canada bureau chief for the New York Times. She was part of the Times panel that interviewed Carney.
3: To have the head of government say this is next level. It is remarkable. I think the prime minister wanted to answer honestly. We did ask him what kind of preparation he had made for this, you know, extreme scenario, and he declined to answer. The prime minister expressed in a very nuanced way that he had always believed that this was an extremely unlikely scenario.
1: Carney also told the Times that he is working to reduce Canada's reliance on trade with the U.S., and he is giving more consideration to the purchase of a full fleet of American F-35 fighter jets. Protesters chant outside the U.N. General Assembly. That's where Israeli Prime Minister Benjamin Netanyahu addressed world leaders on Thursday. Netanyahu used his speech to deny allegations that his government is genocidal. Chris Reyes has more from New York.
4: Israeli Prime Minister Benjamin Netanyahu walked into the General Assembly Hall as many other diplomats walked out in protest, nearly emptying the chamber.
5: If there are any other moral cowards who haven't yet left this hall, please do so now.
4: From there, Netanyahu launched into a 40-minute speech, saying Israel and the U.S. had destroyed Iran's nuclear weapons and staunchly defended Israel's military actions after October 7th.
5: Over the centuries, the tyrannies that tried to destroy us failed time and again. And God willing, they'll continue to fail.
4: Netanyahu also defended Israeli settlers in the West Bank, while earlier in the day,
6: the Palestinian people faces one of the most dangerous times of its history.
4: Palestinian President Mahmoud Abbas blamed Israeli expansion and occupation for undermining peace and threatening the very existence of Palestinians. Chris Reyes, CBC News, New York.
1: And that is the World This Hour for CBC News. I'm Neil Kumar.
7: Stay right there. We'll be straight back right after these.

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1: Lately, it feels like everyone has a take on Gen Z.
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1: Which is so unfair.
3: A lot of the circumstances that other generations got to have, we simply do not have.
1: So when Desjardins asked me to go out and hear directly from young people, I was all in.
4: Because between sky-high rent, $10 lattes, and the AI revolution, we've got a lot to unpack.
1: We went out to see what Gen Z's reality actually looks like, and we made a web series out of it. It'll be on CBC Gem. It's called Count Us In, and honestly, I think you guys are going to love it.
5: From CBC News, the world is sour. I'm Neil Kumar. The Prime Minister calls it an extreme tail risk, but Mark Carney admits Canada has examined how it would respond in the unlikely event of a U.S. invasion. He made the comments in an interview with the New York Times. Evan Dyer has more on what Carney said.
6: It's a low probability event, but one that is nonetheless so catastrophic in nature that you have to take it into consideration. And in fact, in Mark Carney's comments to the Times, he did say that it would be irresponsible not to prepare for. And this is a change from earlier this year in January. And at the time, he said that this was not a realistic possibility anytime soon. The attack on Venezuela has really turned out to be quite a resource grab. And the United States has taken a great deal of money out of Venezuela, billions of dollars. And also the State Department in the spring issued a sort of a new doctrine. It was an expanding on the existing Monroe Doctrine, but perhaps reinterpreting it in a more aggressive way, making it very clear, just increasingly clear, that their vision for other countries on this hemisphere is that they are going to be dominated by the United States.
7: Evan Dyer, CBC News, Ottawa.
5: A show of friendship at the White House as Donald Trump hosts Chinese President Xi Jinping. The warm welcome comes with plenty at stake, from trade to the future of artificial intelligence. Paul Hunter has more from Washington.
8: President

0: ensure artificial intelligence remains under human control. And, said Xi through a translator, the two countries should coexist in peace.
1: China and the United States must hold the line of no conflict and no confrontation between us.
0: Trump and Xi also met privately. Trump is said to have mentioned China, a fiercely authoritarian country, has the friendliest press corps. Paul Hunter, CBC News, Washington.
2: In Nova Scotia, a teacher is facing a long list of charges in relation to attacks on students at an elementary school. The RCMP received a report of one assault, and they became aware of other victims during the investigation. Corporal Carly McCann says 54-year-old Matthew Donahoe made a court appearance on Thursday.
3: He has been charged with 10 offenses, including assault, assault by choking, sexual assault, assault with a weapon, sexual interference, and administering a noxious thing.
2: McCann says it's possible there are more victims, encouraging anyone with information to come forward. The local school board says Donahoe has not had access to the school since the first report was made, and they're taking the matter seriously. Donahoe's next court appearance is scheduled for October 19th. Artificial intelligence is changing the way some restaurants advertise their food by creating eye-catching images in a matter of minutes. Nisha Patel tells us more.
4: More small restaurants are putting artificial intelligence on the menu. But some customers say they find the photos unrealistic and it's killing their appetite.
5: You don't really know what you're going to get. I feel like it's really inauthentic and it doesn't make me want to go eat at your restaurant.
6: Anything from humans is better than computer slaw.
4: Experts say AI has trouble generating food photos from scratch. It's almost impossible to capture complex details from the images it was trained on, and it sometimes fills in the blanks in an unappetizing way. But as the technology improves, it could mean a shift for those who work in traditional advertising. This marketing manager says he doesn't leave everything up to AI.
7: There's a human eye that goes on it and makes sure that it actually resembles what we're offering in the store.
4: And he says any costs from negative attention are outweighed by the benefits of creating a buzz. Nisha Patel, CBC News, Toronto.
2: And that is The World This Hour. For CBC News, I'm Neil Kumar.

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1: From CBC News, The World This Hour, I'm Neil Kumar. We begin in Belleville, Ontario, where police say they've determined the shooting at a local synagogue was a hate-motivated crime. They say the attack on Sunday specifically targeted the Jewish community. The shooter died of his injuries, while a police officer continues to recover in hospital. Michelle Song has the latest.
2: In a news conference, police showed a video of shooter Sean Ward yelling, "You are going to die for the Jews," while firing his shotgun at Constable Jeff Smith, who was there to guard the Sons of Jacob Synagogue in Belleville, Ontario, during the Yom Kippur holiday. Belleville Police Chief Murray Rod was clear this was a hate crime against the Jewish community.
3: The suspect had the means, the motive, and the mechanisms to cause a mass casualty and the destruction of the Jewish synagogue.
2: The shooter died in hospital Monday, and the officer who is being called a hero is still in hospital. The president of the synagogue, Norman Wedham, says he always knew this was an act of anti-Semitism.
4: It's very sobering, or looking at it and knowing that this guy was out there doing what he was doing.
2: Wedham says the synagogue will reopen soon, but he says it will be difficult for many of his members when they return. Michelle Song, CBC News, Belleville, Ontario.
1: The U.S. president is hosting his Chinese counterpart with plenty of fanfare. President Xi Jinping hasn't made a state visit to Washington in over 10 years. Donald Trump portrays the summit as one of unity and collaboration.
5: President Xi and I have forged a friendship, a truly great friendship, actually, built on mutual respect and the vital interests of our people. But remarkably, this is our first time meeting together here at the White House. And as President Xi has already seen, a lot has changed since he was last here.
1: Talks between the leaders will focus on artificial intelligence and economic concerns. Three news outlets banned from the White House by Donald Trump are now allowed back in. CNN, Politico, and MS Now say they were permitted entry on Thursday,

0: She was part of the Times panel that interviewed Carney.
1: To have the head of government say this is next level. It is remarkable. I think the prime minister wanted to answer honestly. We did ask him what kind of preparation he had made for this, you know, extreme scenario, and he declined to answer. The prime minister expressed in a very nuanced way that he had always believed that this was an extremely unlikely scenario.
0: Carney also told the Times that he is working to reduce Canada's reliance on trade with the U.S., and he's giving more consideration to the purchase of a fuel fleet of American F-35 fighter jets. Protesters chant outside the U.N. General Assembly. That's where Israeli Prime Minister Benjamin Netanyahu addressed world leaders on Thursday. Netanyahu used his speech to deny allegations that his government is genocidal. Chris Reyes has more from New York.
2: Israeli Prime Minister Benjamin Netanyahu walked into the General Assembly Hall as many other diplomats walked out in protest, nearly emptying the chamber.
3: If there are any other moral cowards who haven't yet left this hall, please do so now.
2: From there, Netanyahu launched into a 40-minute speech, saying Israel and the U.S. had destroyed Iran's nuclear weapons and staunchly defended Israel's military actions after October 7th.
3: Over the centuries, the tyrannies that tried to destroy us failed time and again. And God willing, they'll continue to fail.
2: Netanyahu also defended Israeli settlers in the West Bank, while earlier in the day,
4: the Palestinian people faces one of the most dangerous times of its history.
2: Palestinian President Mahmoud Abbas blamed Israeli expansion and occupation for undermining peace and threatening the very existence of Palestinians. Chris Reyes, CBC News, New York.
0: And that is The World This Hour. For CBC News, I'm Neil Kumar.
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1: From CBC News, The World This Hour, I'm Neil Kumar. The Prime Minister calls it an extreme tail risk, but Mark Carney admits Canada has examined how it would respond in the unlikely event of a U.S. invasion. He made the comments in an interview with the New York Times. Evan Dyer has more on what Carney said.
2: It's a low probability event, but one that is nonetheless so catastrophic in nature that you have to take it into consideration. And in fact, in Mark Carney's comments to the Times, he did say that it would be irresponsible not to prepare for. And this is a change from earlier this year in January. And at the time, he said that this was not a realistic possibility anytime soon. The attack on Venezuela has really turned out to be quite a resource grab. And the United States has taken a great deal of money out of Venezuela, billions of dollars. And also the State Department in the spring issued a sort of a new doctrine. It was an expanding on the existing Monroe Doctrine, but perhaps reinterpreting it in a more aggressive way, making it very clear, just increasingly clear, that their vision for other countries on this hemisphere is that they are going to be dominated by the United States.
3: Evan Dyer, CBC News, Ottawa.
1: A show of friendship at the White House as Donald Trump hosts Chinese President Xi Jinping. The warm welcome comes with plenty at stake, from trade to the future of artificial intelligence. Paul Hunter has more from Washington.
4: President Xi and I have forged a friendship, a truly great friendship, actually.
5: Trump emphasizing his relationship with Xi. The Chinese president, while not disagreeing with that, emphasized his view Chinese companies be treated fairly in the U.S., even as the two countries have now extended their trade war truce for a few months. Xi also said the U.S. and China must ensure artificial intelligence remains under human control. And, said Xi, through a translator, the two countries should coexist in peace.
6: China and the United States must hold the line of no conflict and no confrontation between us.
5: Trump and Xi also met privately. Trump is said to have mentioned China, a fiercely authoritarian country, has the friendliest press corps. Paul Hunter, CBC News, Washington.
1: Police say the evidence is clear. The attack on a synagogue in Belleville, Ontario, on Sunday was a deliberate hate-motivated crime. The gunman was fatally wounded in a shootout with officers outside the synagogue. Thomas Dagla has more.
7: This was a hate-motivated crime.
8: Belleville Police Chief Murray Rod announcing what many had

0: police shared a 15-second video that they say highlights the gunman's motive. The police chief says the attacker can be heard shouting at the officer, "You're going to die for the Jews." Investigators say they've seized electronic devices, but aren't revealing what more they've learned about Ward's radicalization. Police say the gunman initially drove by the synagogue and then returned to ambush the officer. Thomas Dagg, CBC News, Toronto.
1: A 24-year-old man from Quebec City has been charged with four terrorism-related offenses. The RCMP say his intention was to carry out an attack on behalf of the Islamic State after communicating with members online and gathering information on how to build chemical weapons. In Houston, Canadian astronaut Joshua Kutrick is currently in medical quarantine as he prepares to travel into space next week. The 44-year-old from Alberta is one of four members on NASA's SpaceX Crew 13, which is heading to the International Space Station.
2: Our job right now, the four of us, is just to be as ready as we can be, stay healthy, do the final reviews.
1: The mission is expected to last about 6 months as the crew conducts experiments and maintenance at the ISS. The launch is set to take place next Thursday. And that is The World This Hour. For CBC News, I'm Neil Kumar.
3: Hi, everyone. It's Maria Recruit here from All Things Real Estate. And I know you're all so anxious for this wonderful show and my wonderful guest. We're going to be talking about how to buy real estate with no money down. Okay, before you take a deep breath and you think it's not possible, yes, it is. It is very much possible, and I've met a number of investors, including myself, who have been able to do that. But it's my pleasure to invite from Edmonton, Alberta, Canada, Sherilyn Milsom. And she's going to be talking about how she's been able to do it. She's a pro at this. I'm not a pro. I've just done this a couple of times, but she's the pro. So I'm so happy to have Sherilyn with us. Hi, how are you doing? Welcome back.
4: Fine. Thanks. Yes, how are you doing?
3: I'm very well, thank you. The weather here is beautiful. I don't know what it's like over there. What is it, sunny and bright? Or
4: it's cloudy, but it's warm, so I'll take it.
3: Sure. Yeah, yeah. I'm actually adding stuff. I have a beautiful garden now because of coronavirus. My business has slowed down because I've got both long and short-term rentals. And so I've been out there cooking in the kitchen and outside working on my garden. And I've actually added plants now in August and September that will grow because we don't get frost until maybe end of October, November, December. But it's a little bit longer growing season than you have out there in Edmonton. That's just So we still have beautiful sunny days ahead for us. But anyways, I'm so happy to have you here. And I really want you to share all that you know about and what you've been able to do. So please, you have the floor, Sherilyn.
4: Thank you so much. Yeah, the no money down thing, that's part of it. But a bigger part for a lot of people is no mortgage qualification. So this is a way to get houses regardless of your financial situation. It doesn't matter if you can't qualify for a mortgage. It doesn't matter if you have no money down. You can still buy a house using this method. And let me just go through my notes here, make sure I'm getting everything. So I haven't qualified for a mortgage. I haven't tried to qualify for a mortgage since 2016. Oh, all wow. of the properties I've bought since 2016 have all been using this, and it's been with little to no money down and with no mortgage qualification. And the big deal for me with that is that because it's no money down, I don't need to get a money partner. I don't need to get a joint venture partner or an RSP mortgage or anything. It's strictly me on the property. I don't have anyone to answer to. And I kind of like that.
3: I love it.
4: I like having total control and not having to report to anybody. That's the big thing about this buying strategy is that it creates a win-win. So I get to add the property to my portfolio. I get to benefit from the mortgage pay down, from the rental income, from all of that stuff. And the return on investment is nearly infinite because I'm putting little to no money down. So that is huge. You know, you make $10,000 on a property that you've put nothing into. That's an infinite ROI. And I kind of like that too.
3: I love it. I love it. And you know what? It's getting harder and harder to get any type of mortgages from the bank. Actually, my last

0: deals, I had to go to private mortgage holders through my mortgage broker, of course. I'm not just going to go with anybody. It's too dangerous now, you know. But, you know, I have a question for you. I know everyone in Ontario want to know. This is a very hot market. Where do we find these deals? I mean, this is what I've been trying to do for years. I've got to learn your secret. I've got to take your master class.
1: Well, it is more difficult to find deals in a hot market where people are willing to do this because, and I'll get more into this later, because they do stay on the mortgage. So and some people just want off of it. Mm-hmm. But there are a couple things that work in any market, and that is you've got people who are don't want to deal with a realtor, don't want to have any showings, they just want the house gone. We bought a property in that situation. It was a rising market here. It wasn't a boom or anything, but it was a rising market. But this couple had a lot of pets and a lot of clutter, and they knew they would never be able to have the property show well while they were in it, and their new house was almost ready, and they didn't want two mortgage payments, and they just decided, let's try this. Yes. And why it worked, even though it was a rising market and I was paying basically almost full market value, less what they would have had deducted for mortgage payments mortgage prepayment penalty, mm-hmm. and realtor's fees. So other than what they would have paid anyway, I pretty much paid full market value. But they were leaving a ton of equity in the property. They left over $100,000 of equity in the property that they would get later when I cashed them out down the road a few years later. Okay. And because of that, even though I paid full market value, I was getting the benefit of $17,000 a year of mortgage pay down because the property had so much equity that the interest payments were low. But anyway, that's getting a few steps.
0: Love it. I love it. Oh my God. Okay. Tell me more.
1: The other thing it really works well for in any market is more commercial properties, like small multifamilies, for instance. I wish this was my deal. one of my students actually, because I've been teaching this for years, and one of my students did a deal on, it was a package deal of, I think, three fourplexes sold as a package. So it fell into the more commercial residential area. And yeah, he did this on that and got these. So he got 12 years. Oh, I wish it was my deal.
0: Oh my God.
1: Back to the win-win. The thing is that yes, I get the property. I get it for no mortgage qualification. I get it for little to no money down, but the seller wins too, because you've got a whole lot of situations where people need to just be able to walk away from the property at their convenience without a lot of fuss. So let me give you a few examples. The one was the clutter. That was a really good one. But and remember, they've got no mortgage prepayment penalties and no realtor's commissions. Mm-hmm. And we recommend
0: Well, listen, I'm excited listening. So take your time, because we can do another show on this. One, two, three, four more shows. We don't have to rush through this at all. I love these stories. And you know what? We need to hear these stories because, you know, Sherilyn, I actually have a property that I'm looking at that is half residential, half commercial, right?
1: Oh, yeah.
0: And they're in a little town, and they're over asking. He spent too much money on it. The business didn't go well. And the daughter's living in there now, but they're trying to sell it for a high price. So I'll probably have to touch base with you and find out how maybe I'd be able to work a deal out. But I'd have to go through the agent, I guess, or leave a note and say, hey, you know, I'm interested in this. See, the agents, when they get involved, they want to make their money, right?
1: Of course.
0: So how do you handle that then?
1: And it is possible to work through the seller's agent. That is definitely possible. Okay. It's a bit more technical, so I don't really want to touch on that today.
0: Okay.
1: That's a really good example of a type of property where the seller might need this sort of strategy that's a little more creative, because it is not easy to get financing on combination properties.
0: Yes.
1: So when you've got the mixed residential commercial in the same property, it is difficult to get a mortgage. So being able to offer seller financing, which is how this all works, that is a way where they can broaden their buyer pool or just talk right to you and get it done. Yeah. So, and the breaking the mortgage, that is a huge deal because you look at how low the interest rates are now. Mm-hmm. And so if you've signed into a mortgage, let's say your mortgage was 4%. And you've signed into this locked in 4% mortgage. Well, now the mortgage rates are 2%. Mm-hmm. So you're looking at not just a 3 months interest penalty to break that mortgage. You're looking at an interest rate differential penalty. And I had to pay one of those ones. It was $16,000.
0: I've done that too. I've done that too. But you know, I was able to pull a deal off with that. Would you believe it? Listen to what I did. I'm always trying to make a deal, just like you, Sherilyn. So when that happened, it was about $20,000. I said, do you mind? Can you take half of that penalty and put it towards my next purchase that I'm going to be financing through you? And they said, yeah, they would do it. So I was able to, I was very lucky, but I used them again for another property. Otherwise, I would have never gotten that, right?
1: The funny thing is, we weren't breaking the mortgage in this. We were trying to refinance and make the mortgage bigger.
0: Yes.
1: So why they decided, oh no, we just want that $16,000 penalty. We don't care that you're actually making the mortgage bigger and we'll make more money from you in the long run. So anyway, that's a whole other story. But if you're a seller and you're facing a $20,000 penalty to break your mortgage, then even in a rising, booming market, this might be the way to go because you don't have to break your mortgage.
0: Yes, I love it. I love it.
1: And the other thing that where the seller wins is that we close whenever they want. So these people that I mentioned who had, they were getting possession of their other house right away, and they were looking at the possibility of paying two mortgage payments because, okay, they move into the new house, they're paying mortgage on that, and now the other one's vacant. And they couldn't afford that. So there's lots of reasons why people would want to do this, regardless of what the market is doing. And it's, well, and of course, regardless of what the market is doing, sometimes people have credit issues. And especially now with this COVID crisis, there's a lot of people who still have reduced hours who might not be able to make their payments. And they're facing the possibility of foreclosure, which ruins your credit for 7 years. Yes. So there's a lot of reasons why people would want to do it, and it would be of benefit to the seller to do. So yeah, it's not necessarily about, oh, it's a rising market, I've got a big buyer pool. Mm-hmm. It's sometimes about, I need to sell now. So
0: yes.
1: And now where and when it works, it's always better that you're in a place with a diversified economy. I mean, you're following the same real estate fundamentals as just regular purchasing. One difference is when I'm doing a conventional purchase, I personally focus on legally suited houses. So they've got a basement suite or a garage suite or whatever, granny flat.
0: Yeah.
1: Excuse me. That's my focus because I love the cash flow. So that's when I'm getting a mortgage and buying conventionally. So with this strategy where I'm just taking over the property, I'll buy anything that is, well, I call it plain vanilla, because it's got to be something that is going to have a big buyer pool or a big rental pool. And of course, I also want it to cash flow. I don't want to be negative if possible. Mm-hmm. But yeah, I'm open to all sorts of houses because of the way I'm buying them.
0: Yeah,
1: but it's got to be a solid economy, diversified, and it doesn't really matter if the economy is flat or booming or whatever, but it's just got to have a solid fundamental base to it. That's really important. And then the timing doesn't really matter because this strategy works in a flat market. It works amazingly well. It can even work in a falling market. That's a little more complicated. It does definitely work in a rising market. But as we mentioned, it's a little harder to find the sellers in that case, but they're always out there.
0: I mean, I'm sure they're hiding. So how do you, the next question I know my association members are going to ask is, how do you find these people that are selling their properties that are in trouble? How do you market that?
1: There are a lot of ways to market it. I mean, I have a Facebook page, and so it's a We Buy Houses Facebook page. And of course, my website, that's the primary focus of my search engine optimization, the SEO, is on the We Buy Houses side of it. and my website pops up, you know, page one or something of Google. So that's all good. But it takes a while to get there, of course. Sure. The other thing is you've got people who put yard signs out. I'm not a yard sign person. Mm-hmm. The messy,
0: yeah,
1: Sharpie market. Like my house is cash.
0: Yeah,
1: that
0: yeah.
1: works. It's not my approach, but there are tons of people who do that. I have colleagues who have more professional signs posted in various areas mm-hmm. that they're targeting, so professionally printed, and they some of them even rent cheap billboard space. You can also just phone for sale by owner ads. There's lots of ways to do it. But yeah, just from our website and our Facebook page, we get several inquiries. It's just an ongoing thing. So it's, but to get started, a lot of times you're phoning the FSBO ads.
0: Okay.
1: And I just realized we haven't really said what this is yet. So
0: it's how to buy a house with no money down.
1: That's right. That's all I care about.
0: Everybody, that's all people want to know. Whatever way it is, we'll learn.
1: So what it is, we call it an agreement for sale. It's also called an agreement to purchase. It's called an agreement for purchase and sale. Yeah. In the States, I know a lot of people call it getting the deed.
0: Okay.
1: So there's all kinds of names for it. But what it boils down to is you're buying with a regular purchase agreement yes. that has either built in or an extra page that covers the financing details. Okay. And then this agreement for sale document is kind of like a mortgage between the buyer and the seller. So, you know, when you buy conventionally, you yes. do up your purchase agreement yeah. and you both sign that, then you send mm-hmm. it off to the lawyer, you get the bank mortgage. And when you go to the lawyer's office, you sign this big, thick 40-page yeah. document. That's the mortgage document.
0: Yeah, exactly.
1: This is the same sort of idea. The only difference is it's seller financing. It's an agreement between the buyer and the seller. And now the seller may have an underlying mortgage, and the payments may match what that underlying mortgage is, but you're not assuming from the bank, you're not dealing with the bank, you're dealing directly with the seller. And it's as I said, it's not assuming the mortgage. That's a very important distinction. And
0: okay. I have a question.
1: Sure.
0: So you're signing this purchase and sale agreement. We call it purchase and sale over here, right? So you take it to your lawyer. Of course, it's all done through a lawyer. But suppose the seller wants to stay there. I mean, is it that the seller has to leave, or you can do a rent to own? Or
1: okay.
0: I'm jumping ahead, but I kind of figured. Okay, go to it.
1: Okay, I'll cover that because that's an important point. There are some people who, you know, they're running into trouble and they'd say, well, I want to sell it to you, but then I want to rent it or rent to own it back from you. Mm-hmm. Well, the problem is that rent is more expensive than a mortgage payment.
0: Yes.
1: If they can't afford the mortgage payment on that property, they can't afford to rent it from you.
0: Exactly.
1: So, now, that being said, I have done it where we did this agreement for sale and we put the possession date as, I think it was July 1st, and then we let the tenant rent from us for 2 months. Mm-hmm. And that was all written. We even wrote that in as terms in the purchase agreement. So our possession date was July 1st and we would obtain vacant possession. And she would be allowed to stay there. We would obtain vacant possession on whatever it was, August 15th. I can't remember, but because she couldn't afford her next payment, her husband had died. And I don't think I think they were past the age where most people can afford life insurance. So she needed out. She couldn't make her payment, but she also needed to find another place to live. So, you know, there's all kinds of ways that you can be creative to find us. And that's what I like to say is we're solution providers. We are solving the seller's real estate problems. And that's one of the things that excites me most about this strategy is that you can make money, of course, but we help people. That's how we make our money, is by helping people with their real estate problems and getting mm-hmm. out of tight situations. Mm-hmm. That's most of our clients I call them clients, but the sellers, most of them are either can't afford their next payment. Like for instance, divorce. We had another client who they had perfect credit. Everything was wonderful, except they were getting divorced. The husband had already moved out. So now they're paying rent and a mortgage. Mm-hmm. The wife is in the property and she realized I can't make my next payment. I want to keep my credit high because her credit score was over 700. She didn't want to mess around with that. And she decided, I need a solution now. I need out now. So in that case, she walked away from, it was almost $50,000 in equity that she gave up, that we got free equity when we bought this property, because she needed out now. She needed a solution now. So it's works out great for everybody. She got her credit saved. They were getting divorced. They were just going to fight about the equity anyway.
0: That's right. They end up giving it to the lawyer anyways, Cheryl.
1: That's exactly right. That's what, they were so smart about this. They knew it was pretty much wasted anyway. So why not give it to me and have a solution to their issue? And it was, and the husband, of course, he had to sign everything too. He was 100% on board.
0: Wow.
1: Because this was a solution for them. It stopped the stress. It stopped the worry. It was the right answer for them. And that's the case with a lot of our clients. So in that, it doesn't matter what the market's doing. It matters what's happening in that person's life.
0: That's a really good point, because we don't think about that, right? I mean, and basically the ones that are able, I belong to this group in the United States that are buying notes that mortgages are called notes in the United States. That was something new I learned. And he has to actually get in touch with the heirs. And some of them don't even know about the property. So he's a solution. He's supplying a solution to them, and they can make some money. Some of them don't want anything at all. But I'm interested to know. So in this situation with this woman, let's take this woman as an example.
1: Okay.
0: Learn through your strategy. She obviously saw your ad. She came to you and said, can you do something for me? Because that's how they ask.
1: Yeah.
0: So you were able to, she was able to stay there for another month, or you paid her out or whatever. So can you tell us the steps that you went through? And like, she's holding the mortgage now. Is that my understanding? Her and her husband are holding the mortgage, or explain to me how that works.
1: Well, yes, the mortgage and title stay in the seller's names. So they maintain legal ownership, which is the title, and because you have to keep the title if you're staying on a mortgage. That's the way it works. You can't hand over title and keep the mortgage in your name. So they keep both. But that's good, because because the title's still in their name, they have the security that if I don't do what I say I'm going to do, and I don't take care of the property and pay for the property, then it just easily reverts to them. So that's the security for them, is they get to keep their name on title. But beneficial ownership, or operational ownership, the legal term is beneficial ownership, and that goes to me. That means that I have total control of the property. We get a irrevocable power of attorney signed by the sellers, granting us total control of the property to show it, to renovate it, to sell it, to handle all the mortgage details, to do everything. Mm-hmm. So we get that irrevocable power of attorney, in addition to having the piece of paper that says, yes, we have beneficial ownership. But that one piece of paper that's the irrevocable power of attorney, that's the one that speaks to the bank and the tax company, or tax company. You know what I mean.
0: But this, I have to ask you a question now. So in other words, but you pay directly to the mortgage company, not to the owners, right?
1: It depends, because...
0: I'm going to stop you. What's going to stop them from taking that money from you and not paying them? And, you know, this has happened to people down here in the Niagara area that was trying to do exactly this, that the people were taking the money and not paying the mortgage company. So I know you have your systems in place. So how do you handle it, Sherilyn?
1: Yes, I would never, ever pay I broke my own rule. In the case where the people had $100,000 in equity in the property, but they had a weird mortgage. It was like an all-in-one mortgage where the mortgage is attached to their accounts. It's all blended. I think it's a Manulife one. So in that case, I did make payments directly to the seller, but they also had $100,000 in equity in the property that was still payable to them. So they had a whole lot of skin in the game. So that's a rare exception. But otherwise, I do not make payments to the seller. There's two ways that we can do it. Usually what we do is we take that power of attorney and we take the seller and we go to their bank and we meet them, meet all together at the bank. Mm-hmm. And then we have the mortgage payments come from my account directly. Mm-hmm. And okay. it can't come from my corporate account because the banks don't like that. It has, well, also they can't do it because the power of attorney has to be in my personal name, okay. not my company okay. name. So, yes. So I have one account within my corporation that's actually in my personal name. So I just have the mortgage payments come out of that. That's the ideal way to do it, is to go down there with the power of attorney, go down there with the seller, meet all together and say, yes, QD HomeQuest is now to have completely responsible for the operation of the property. We collect all the rents, we pay all the bills, and we want that to include having the mortgage come out of our account because the rent's coming into our account. So here's the power of attorney. The seller says, this is lovely, and they do it. There is one bank. Which bank is it? I can't remember. Who doesn't like that? So that case, what we had to do was, and this makes it complicated, but it's still safe. Okay. So what we do then is we set up a joint account with the seller and we transfer money into that account every month, and the seller can't make a withdrawal. Okay. The only thing that can happen out of that account is the mortgage payment. So that's the way around that. I would not make the payments to the seller because
0: no.
1: And not because they're not trustworthy, but because the whole point of them doing this is that so they can just wash their hands of the property.
0: Of course.
1: I don't want them to have to worry about anything with this property. I don't want them to have to handle the money on it. Even if they are trustworthy and, mm-hmm. and they're going to do all this, I don't want them to have to worry about it. So.
0: Yeah, good idea. Well, I just know from the past that people have tried to do exactly what you're saying, and they were paying the owners, and that was a mistake they made, and they lost the money, and they lost the house and everything. That's inexperience, yeah. Because you've got to think of what people might decide to do. They may seem really nice to you when you first meet them, but unless it's down on paper, but pretty much what I do with my tenants when I'm renting, everything's down on paper, and yeah. I go over it with them, so they understand, right? And when they say to me, well, this is my understanding. I said, what did you sign? Please read the paperwork that you signed. So they can't say anything, right? Well, I'm just like you, very fastidious with my paperwork because I know that's what makes the difference between success and failure.
1: You know, and that brings up a great point because remember how I said that what we use is a standard purchase agreement that yeah. you would use, you know, that's available from your local real estate yeah. board?
0: Yeah.
1: That's not 100% accurate because I put in a lot of terms, additional terms mm-hmm. that cover various situations with this process because I don't want, because a lot of the stuff, for instance, the whole right to renew, mm-hmm. renewals are covered, same as with a mortgage, the section on renewals is covered in the mortgage document or in the agreement for sale document that they sign at the lawyer. But I don't want people to because you know how it is. You go to the lawyer's office and you've got this 40-page mortgage document
0: yes.
1: and you try to read it and it's just, oh my gosh. So I have any term that I think is important that I think that the people should really know before they commit to this deal, I put it in the additional terms section of my purchase agreement.
0: Sure.
1: So for example, that the buyer has the right to renew. This agreement for sale. So that means, and that is a deal breaker for me because let's say mm-hmm. that the original term is a 3-year term because we match the agreement for sale term to what the underlying mortgage is, if there is one,
0: okay.
1: because of course, when we renew the mortgage, if we don't renew, then the agreement for sale is done. We either refinance on our own or we sell it to a rent-to-own tenant usually. Mm-hmm. But if we are renewing, the payments are going to change. So all the terms are going to change. So we line up the agreement for sale seller financing deal with any underlying mortgage for the length of the term.
0: Makes sense.
1: Now let's say that the length of the term comes and the market has gone down. Well, now I can't get my own financing because it's maybe worth only what I paid for it, or sometimes even less. That's possible, mm-hmm. which isn't a problem if you're holding the property. But if you're forced to sell, then it's a problem.
0: Mm-hmm.
1: So we have to have that right to renew. I will not do one of these seller financing deals without the right to renew. So that's right in the purchase agreement, because I need to make sure that they know this before they sign anything. There are a few other things in there, just simple things like we can arrange with the seller to bring in contractors to do measurements and do estimates before possession. Mm-hmm. We can put for rent for sale signs on the, like all of these little things, but some of them are more important, like that right to renew. And I'm not going to get into all the technical terms right now, but
0: it depends on your needs. Like I know when I, do a purchase and sale agreement, they add the schedule A and B, C, whatever it is. Is that kind of where you put all that is, or right? Do you put it right in the document, or you added like a schedule A and B with the, you know, the details of all that you're saying here?
1: Well, I had the editable version of the Alberta real estate contract. And so, and there's a section within our contract that is additional terms.
0: Okay.
1: So that's where I put everything.
0: Yeah.
1: And in fact, that's where I put the whole financing schedule. I build it in rather than have it as a separate document. Most people have it as an addendum. And there's a spot where you can check off, yes, financing schedule attached.
0: Yes.
1: And so they have it as an addendum to the contract. But I just like it to be all in one place. So all of my financing details and all of my terms are in the additional terms section. And I would hope that wherever you are, there is an additional terms section built into the contract.
0: There is. Some of them, it's not long enough. Right? That's why you keep adding and adding. I remember with my real estate agent, we had to keep adding because I had so many conditions that I wanted in there, right? So
1: for sure. Well, that's why it's nice to get an editable version where I've got it typed in. My additional terms page or section is about 2 pages long because it's got the financing in there and it's got this section. And I make sure, because for all of these important details where I want people to know what they're getting into, like the fact that I have the right to renew, I want them to know what they're getting into before they get to the lawyer. So I make sure, these are really important. And we go over it, but I go over it verbally, because even when people are reading things, sometimes they're not really reading or understanding. I don't want there to be any confusion. I don't want there to be any doubts. I want people to go into this feeling fully informed and knowing that they're going to be taken care of.
0: Yes.
1: That's really important to me. And I also know there are some people out there. As a matter of fact, I learned this strategy a million years ago. Mm-hmm. But the person I learned it from was one of those gurus in the States, and I did not like his style.
0: Yeah.
1: He seemed rather predatory to me.
0: Sure.
1: And so for years I sat on this and I didn't touch it. I didn't do this strategy at all, seller financing at all, because it felt wrong. And then I realized, no, it's only wrong the way he does it. What am I talking about?
0: Yeah. And you know what? That's why I wanted you on my show, is because you're Canadian. And most of the people listening to the show or want to learn are Canadian. So why are we going to the States to learn when they have different laws, they have different rules, and they are predatory. Different than
1: some
0: we
1: of them.
0: Right? Yeah. A lot of them, not all of them, wouldn't belong to groups that were predatory or wouldn't join up with these so-called gurus. I mean, they're just trying to sell a course. I want to deal with people like you, just like I want all my association members, like the Canadian Real Estate Investors Association, the Ontario Landlords Association, the Canadian Landlords Association, to listen to what you're saying, because we can have different strategies. We don't just have to do it the same old conventional way, because I'm getting, just like you, I'm getting sick and tired, but I've got to find another way of doing it. And I'm telling you, I've got to learn your way, because that's the next step for me. That's the next step for me, right?
1: Yeah. Well, and now just to totally switch gears, for our standpoint of the buyers, why would we want to do this? Why, because, it's complicated. I mean, now I don't have full ownership. I have to deal with the seller. So why would I want to do this? Well, as we've already mentioned, we don't have to qualify for a mortgage. And that's huge right now. I have so many real estate friends who can't get a mortgage, and they haven't, especially with the new stress tests. Some of them are self-employed, and now with reduced hours,
0: Yes.
1: There are so many people who can't get a mortgage right now. To be able to buy property without having to worry about that is absolutely amazing. And with most of these properties, I did refinance one, but otherwise I've sold them all to either tenant buyers or there's so many ways you can do this. You can do it's a really good strategy for fix and flip. It's amazing. Okay. Okay. Because instead of getting bridge financing, and of course, in a booming market, fix and flip is fantastic, right?
0: Sure. Yeah.
1: So normally with fix and flip, you're either putting a whole lot of cash to buy the property or you're getting bridge financing, which is super expensive. Mm-hmm. And then you've got that stress of okay, the renovation's going long. Oh my God, I've got another $4,000 mortgage payment coming up.
0: Yes.
1: If you buy with this strategy, and we did this a couple times in one case, the lady did not want to stay on long-term, but her place needed so much work. She had basically a buyer pool this big. Nobody would want to buy this property with how much work it needed. Right. So we took it over on agreement for sale. This is the one where we let her rent for a couple weeks because she needed to find a new place. So we bought it on agreement for sale. And then as soon as she left, and while she was still there, we had our contractor in there every second day taking measurements and, you know, making supply lists. And then we did a fix on it. And then because we increased the value so much and we got a good deal on it in the first place because it needed so much work. So we had so many options then. We could have just listed it for sale or we could have refinanced it, because remember, she didn't want to stay on the mortgage long term. So, but because we'd increased the value so much, we could have easily refinanced it and had basically nothing in the property, or we could do it as a rent to own. And then we would still have to refinance it for that. But yeah, refinance it, do a rent to own, do a rental. And what we ended up doing was just selling it. But if we had kept it as a rent to own, we would have made even a ton more money, but we were happy with what we made just doing it as a fix and flip.
0: But I have a question for you. Sorry for interrupting, but okay. Oh, so you fix it up, right? And then you go to the bank to refinance it. And then you have to jump through all those hoops, because for me, even for my own home to refinance, I have to jump through all those hoops again. Do you have a solution for that?
1: No.
0: Because I just did one. It took us 3 months. Through to get that freaking money? My house with all the equity. You know, Sherilyn, I mean, like, what am I, you know?
1: It's even more complicated in this case because, remember, we don't have title.
0: Yeah.
1: So we're going to get, we've owned the property for 6 months, but we haven't had it on, we haven't had mortgage or title. So now we have to do a refinance on a property that in the bank's eyes, we don't own.
0: I know.
1: Because the bank only cares about title. Yeah. But it definitely can be done. I have done it.
0: Okay.
1: Not every bank is going to want to work with this. And so it's really important to have a relationship. Trust me, you don't want to go through a broker for one of these. You want to have a relationship with your banker. And at the time, we had really good relationships with both Scotiabank. We had a banker that we dealt with all the time, and also with TD. So we're dealing with mortgage specialists who, this is all they do. They're not at the branch level. Like the lady at TD, her title is mobile mortgage specialist or mobile mortgage manager or something. And she works from home. That's all she does. She doesn't finance cars. She doesn't open new accounts. All she does is mortgages. And that's the type of person you want to deal with when you're getting financing on one of these properties.
0: Yes. Fantastic. Yeah. I would love to ask you more questions and I'll have you on the show again, but can you just tell us about, I think you are going to be having some sort of a course coming up or a masterclass, or can you tell us a little bit about it and how people can get you?
1: Are we running out of time already?
0: Yeah. That's what I know. I know it is very quickly. Sorry. We'll have you back again, Cheryl. Isn't that better? People can get to you more.
1: Perfect.
0: I would love to hear more of your stories, because that's how you learn, right?
1: Oh, for sure. That's okay. So two things. Yes, I have a free webinar coming up actually next Wednesday, and it will go into a whole lot more detail of why this works, how it works, what you do. And that's a free webinar. It'll be, I think, about an hour.
0: Okay.
1: Could even be more. And we'll give everybody the link to be able to access that. And yeah, if you want to get a property with no money down and no mortgage, and the nice thing is you can keep doing it. If it's profiting and you're putting no money in, you can keep doing this and buying more and more. You've got infinite potential to buy properties when they cash flow and you're not putting any money into it and you've got no barriers with mortgages. So yeah, if you want to learn more about this, the webinar next Wednesday is going to be for you. So definitely make sure you sign up for that. And now I completely forgot what else I was going to say.
0: Well, how do they get in touch with you for the webinar? We will, you know, just post it on all my sites, my Facebook pages, and I'll share it on Twitter and I'll share it on LinkedIn also. But do me a favor, just how do they get in touch with you if in the meantime they're so excited and they want to learn more and maybe they want to have you as a coach? How do they get in touch with you, Sherilyn?
1: One thing they could do is go to my business Facebook page, and that's Real Estate Insights and Innovation with Sherilyn Milsom. So that's one way to get in touch. And there's actually, I believe, I'm positive that I set up the sign up button or the more info button or whatever to link people to the webinar. So that's one way you can sign up to that webinar is by just going to my Real Estate Insights and Innovations Facebook page and clicking that sign up. But yeah, this strategy is so amazing.
0: I know I'm excited.
1: You get to buy properties and you get to make tons of money by helping people be a solution provider. So yeah, I just love it.
0: And you are. And how many years have you been doing this wonderful strategy? Since 2016? Is that pretty much when you started all of this?
1: No, I think it was 2010.
0: Oh boy.
1: Is when I started with the agreement for sale strategy. I started doing rent to owns before that. Mm-hmm. And actually my first agreement for sale was to sell a property to one of my rent to own tenants. That was the first time I used this. And that's really what got me thinking, wait a minute, this is not a predatory situation. This is a solution providing answer that we were able to, because that tenant couldn't get a mortgage, but he had 20% down, they're ready to buy the property. And the bank says, oh yeah, you're going to be paying 16% interest because that's all you can, you know, you're only second tier qualified.
0: I know. It's terrible. It's terrible. Yeah. You know what? I love the most too, Sherilyn, about you is you're a woman doing this. Are you not finding most of real estate is made up of men, right? And yet this is so good for a woman to get in this. Like I started 20 years ago when I why people can say, why did you want to do that? Well, I always wanted to do that and also wanted to make more money. And this is the way to do it, right? To become financially independent. And I have. I mean, I've been living off of my real estate since 2008. Think about that. Yeah, just like you are. But I mean, I love the fact that there's more women getting into it, and it's good to see Canadian women getting into it because we have a certain way of doing business. We try and do win-win. I do that with everyone I get in business with anyways. So we need more of that in the world. And I'm so happy that you came on my show. I really am. And I want you to come back again, okay? I'll schedule it. I'll probably send you a little message on Facebook. In the meantime, please go on my pages and just post the webinar. I'm going to join
1: for sure.
0: I'd love to come to your webinar, okay?
1: Excellent.
0: Thank you. Thank you so much for coming. This is Sherilyn Milsom. And just a moment, everyone. It's Marie again. Just isn't this fantastic that we as women, I mean, I'm a real estate investor and a businesswoman, and I've been in business since 1982, believe it or not, so I'm an old timer. And I love to see more women getting involved with real estate because this is the way to become truly independent. And we need people like Sherilyn Milsom who can show us the way, can teach us how to do this. And we all need to know. I mean, anytime I've learned a new strategy, I found a coach that taught me how to do it. We keep reading from books or learning from these courses from the States is not the way to do it. They have their way of doing it, which is great. You can read it. But if you're going to actually do it, find a coach that's actually doing it and making money, not trying to sell you another course that's going to cost more money. So I want to thank Sherilyn Milsom from Edmonton, Alberta, Canada. Thank you so much from the bottom of my heart. This is fantastic for all of us. And everyone, this is Maria Recruit from All Things Real Estate, and we will see you in the next show. Take care. And this is September the 3rd, 2020. So keep well, keep healthy, and keep the coronavirus away from you. Ciao for now. Bye-bye.

like a day when nothing seems to go your way, but you stick it out anyway, 'cause you're a champ.

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1: Which is so unfair.
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1: So when Desjardins asked me to go out and hear directly from young people, I was all in. Because between sky-high rent, $10 lattes, and the AI revolution, we've got a lot to unpack.
4: We went out to see what Gen Z's reality actually looks like, and we made a web series out of it. It'll be on CBC Gem. It's called Count Us In, and honestly, I think you guys are going to love it.
5: From CBC News, The World This Hour, I'm Neil Kumar. Today is the final day of Chinese President Xi Jinping's state visit to Washington. She says that discussions with U.S. President Donald Trump have been productive. The two leaders discuss AI and tech issues.
6: President Trump and I had sincere and in-depth exchanges and reached common understanding on many issues. This has added new substance to the constructive China-U.S. relationship of strategic stability and provided new strategic guidance for our relations.
5: Xi Jinping and Donald Trump are expected to have tea at the White House later today before visiting the National Archives on the final day of the state visit. Diesel prices are some of the highest ever, and a proposal from U.S. President Donald Trump could make them worse. Trump says he supports banning diesel exports. As Peter Cowan tells us, that could have an impact here.
7: Donald Trump is a president under pressure to lower fuel prices ahead of U.S. midterm elections. If he follows through, a ban would prevent U.S. refineries from shipping diesel out of the country. The Canadian Fuels Association says every year Canada imports 700 million liters of diesel, much of that from the U.S. But Carole Montoy with the association says replacing that won't be hard.
8: We export almost two times more than we import. So Canada could get by without U.S. exports.
7: But it would cost us. Demand for Canadian diesel would rise, and with it, the price. It would hurt farmers who are in their busy harvest season. And Joe Calnan with the Canadian Global Affairs Institute says it could drive up the price of heating oil, which is also a diesel product.
9: You could have huge impacts for the cost of home heating oil.
7: It's not clear if the U.S. ban will ever happen. The White House has told some American journalists it's not going ahead. Peter Cowan, CBC News, St. John's.
5: Artificial intelligence is changing the way some restaurants advertise their food by creating eye-catching images in a matter of minutes. Nisha Patel tells us more.
10: More small restaurants are putting artificial intelligence on the menu. But some customers say they find the photos unrealistic and it's killing their appetite.
11: You don't really know what you're going to get. I feel like it's really inauthentic and it doesn't make me want to go eat at your restaurant.
12: Anything from humans is better than computer slop.
10: Experts say AI has trouble generating food photos from scratch. It's almost impossible to capture complex details from the images it was trained on, and it sometimes fills in the blanks in an unappetizing way. But as the technology improves, it could mean a shift for those who work in traditional advertising. This marketing manager says he doesn't leave everything up to AI.
13: There's a human eye that goes on it and makes sure that it actually resembles what we're offering in the store.
10: And he says any costs from negative attention are outweighed by the benefits of creating a buzz. Nisha Patel, CBC News, Toronto.
5: After a lengthy review that took nearly 5 years, Justice Minister Sean Fraser has ordered a new appeal in a Saskatchewan murder case. He says there were reasonable grounds to conclude that a miscarriage of justice likely occurred. Hannah Spray reports.
14: Odelia and Narissa Cusants from Kiksikus First Nation are serving life sentences. In 1994, a jury found them guilty of second-degree murder in the death of

0: Officers then claimed the sisters had confessed. James Lockyer with Innocence Canada took on their case.
1: In essence, we're alleging that the confessions that were put before the court were false confessions.
0: The case will now go back to the Saskatchewan Court of Appeal for hearing dates to be set. Hannah Spray, CBC News, Saskatoon.
2: And that is The World This Hour. For CBC News, I'm Neil Kumar.

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1: From CBC News, The World This Hour, I'm Neil Kumar. A new CBC News poll shows support for separatism has fallen slightly. The data coming less than a month before Albertans head to the polls. Julia Wong reports.
2: For months, supporters of Alberta separatism have rallied to make a case for independence. With a referendum looming, a CBC News poll now shows support for separatism is softening. 23% of those questioned say they want an eventual vote on separating from the country, down from 27% in April, who said they would vote for Alberta to leave Canada. University of Calgary political science professor Lisa Young says the last few months of campaigning likely played a
3: separation.
2: Role.
3: So I think that as we've started talking about specifics, people have thought more carefully about it and have perhaps thought that this is bolder than they might be comfortable with.
2: Enthusiasm to vote is high. Elections Alberta says it has received 673,000 requests for a special ballot. Albertans vote on October 19th. Julia Wong, CBC News, Edmonton.
1: The Prime Minister calls it an extreme tail risk, but Mark Carney admits Canada has examined how it would respond in the unlikely event of a U.S. invasion. He made the comments in an interview with the New York Times. Evan Dyer has more on what Carney said.
4: It's a low probability event, but one that is nonetheless so catastrophic in nature that you have to take it into consideration. And in fact, in Mark Carney's comments to the Times, he did say that it would be irresponsible not to prepare for. And this is a change from earlier this year in January. And at the time, he said that this was not a realistic possibility anytime soon. The attack on Venezuela has really turned out to be quite a resource grab. And the United States has taken a great deal of money out of Venezuela, billions of dollars. And also the State Department in the spring issued a sort of a new doctrine. It was an expanding on the existing Monroe Doctrine, but perhaps reinterpreting it in a more aggressive way, making it very clear, just increasingly clear, that their vision for other countries on this hemisphere is that they are going to be dominated by the United States.
5: Evan Dyer, CBC News, Ottawa.
1: A 24-year-old man from Quebec City has been charged with four terrorism-related offenses. The RCMP say his intention was to carry out an attack on behalf of the Islamic State after communicating with members online and gathering information on how to build chemical weapons. In Houston, Canadian astronaut Joshua Kutrick is currently in medical quarantine as he prepares to travel into space next week. The 44-year-old from Alberta is one of four members on NASA's SpaceX Crew 13, which is heading to the International Space Station. The mission is expected to last about 6 months as the crew conducts experiments and maintenance at the ISS. The launch is set to take place next Thursday. And we now go to Karen Pauls for more on the astronaut visit.
6: It's a pretty exciting week for us.
7: Canadian astronaut Josh Kutrick speaking from a quarantine facility in Houston. He and his three crewmates are in the final stages of preparation for an October 1st launch date. Kutrick is just the fourth Canadian astronaut to go on a long-duration mission aboard the International Space Station and the first to go to space as part of NASA's Commercial Crew Program. It partners with companies like SpaceX to transport astronauts to the space station. But there have been glitches. NASA and SpaceX had to delay this launch nearly a month after detecting an oxidizer leak in the rocket's propulsion system. U.S. President Donald Trump wants to be the first to establish a moon base and develop nuclear space capabilities. Kutrick says this mission will also help prepare for the

Hi everyone, Maria Recruit here from All Things Real Estate. And so many people have asked me, Maria, what can I expect in 2021? And you know what? I'm banging my head around trying to think of where I can take all my association members to, anyone who's watching me on YouTube. I know it's a very hard time. We're in January 2021 and we're just starting the year. We've just come out of a really tough 2020. We have been exposed to the coronavirus or COVID-19 pandemic. We have now had to wear masks all the time. We've had to have distance. We haven't been able to go to work. We haven't even been able to rent out our homes. For us who are in business and real estate investors or landlords, we have that added burden that we have people living in our homes that are not paying. And what do we do with that, right? I mean, the Landlord and Tenant Board has been shut down. They reopened up in July, and now Premier Ford has told us that we cannot evict anyone again. So what do you do in these times? These are really troubled times. And I know that a lot of landlords have been trying to evict people for maybe 1 to 2 years. They've had immeasurable damages to their property. And I have some things I'd like to offer you again for 2021 of what you could do to protect yourself, your home, your finances, and your bank book. I would say that you may need to go and refinance your property, put a second mortgage on it, or if you have a first and a second, perhaps a third, so then you can pull money out and put it in the bank. Because if you have lost your job, you have no job, now you have tenants that aren't paying, what do you do? So you would go to the bank and ask them to refinance your property. The other thing is to ask again to defer your mortgage. Now, I think what you have to say to them is explain to whoever your banker is, say, okay, there is a stop eviction. Again, they put a moratorium on that, and I need to have my mortgage deferred again. And explain to them that it is what the government has chosen. It's not you that have chosen, it's the government. And you can't find good tenants to go into your homes, and that you need them to defer your mortgage. The other thing you can do is go to your credit card companies, ask them to defer it, defer your taxes, defer your utilities. I have done that, and they're very helpful. So you have to go back in there, especially people who are now in financial dire because they still have tenants in their homes that aren't paying. The other thing that I've noticed in 2020, I think you'll realize it too, is that cash is king. I don't care what anybody says. The only way I was able to hold off and be able to pay all my debts was I had cash in the bank. I am a saver by nature. And this is why I'm suggesting that you go and refinance your properties so you can put the money in the bank that will carry you through this hard time in 2021. Now, remember that we were told in the spring of 2020 that we were going to have, the pandemic was going to get worse in the fall of 2020, and it has. And now we're going to 2021, and the numbers are still being jacked up, and there's different measures that are being taken and put into place. There's curfews in some countries and some provinces and some states. So you need to protect yourself. You need to protect your assets. Keep properties empty. If you can't find good tenants, don't take at-risk tenants. You're only going to hurt yourself. Keep it empty. That's why I'm suggesting you go and refinance your properties to put the money in the bank so you can carry your mortgage payments. Don't invest in properties that are overinflated. Quite frankly, seeing all these people going into multiple offers, I think that's the wrong thing to do at this time. I would never do that. I have never done that. I think the only time I went into multiple offers was maybe 18 years ago. And what it was I just gave them the price they wanted and that was the end of it. I've never done that ever since. And I did not make a mistake. It was a very good buy that I did at that time, but that was 18 years ago. So you can't even compare what happened 18 years ago with multiple offers with what's happening right now. So don't get caught up in thinking and believing that you're not going to be able to find a good home in the future. I would just suggest you wait and see that the price

prices are going to drop. I mean, there's no way you can continue to charge the prices that they're charging. It's impossible. And remember that there is always a crisis every 10 years. We had a crisis with 9/11. Then we had another crisis in 2008, and that was a lot having to do with the banks and the mortgages. So now we're going into another crisis. But the difference that happened with 9/11 in 2008 is that it was just in one country, with the United States. And, you know, I'm in Canada, so it affected me. The 2008 did affect me, and that was at the time when I was starting to do my fix and flips with my properties, and I was able to make a good amount of money that I put in the bank. But there's always going to be some sort of a crisis happening. So I think the difference now from then, 2008, is that this is worldwide. This is a pandemic. It happened in 1918. It happened in the Dark Ages, you know. So we've had these pandemics in the past. Just look at history. Just take a history book out and look, or even just Google it. How many pandemics have we had? It was interesting because last year, at the beginning of all of this, I actually went on Google and looked up, okay, let me see how many pandemics there have been since the beginning of mankind. And then, of course, I came across the Spanish flu of 1918. So do your research. Don't panic. Look at what happened during the crisis and then what happened afterwards, because there's always a resurgence afterwards. When everything has kind of settled down, there's always a resurgence. You know, we've learned to work remotely. I mean, that was 2020 was the year that I actually, 10 years ago, said that we were going to start to work remotely. And I said that 60% of the population was going to work from home. You didn't need to go to work. You didn't need to go into a business. You could do it from, you know, from your home. You could do it from any coffee shop and from a shopping mall. You know, you could do it from anywhere because you had your computer. Your computer was your business in a box. Basically, that's what I called it, right? But I was wrong. It was 90%. But I didn't foresee the pandemic at all. I didn't. I just thought that that was going to be a natural way of technology, that we would be working from home. And I know many people scoffed at that idea, especially the universities and colleges, when I told them that I don't know why you need to send people to my home to do their internship when they could be doing it from their computers. They said, oh, no, we need to do it that way. I said, well, you know what? You're wrong, because most of the people now are going to be working from home. You don't need them in your office. All that expensive office space, what do we need it for? I know some business, of course you need that, right? But, you know, for most of us, all these small businesses, you can run most things from your own home. And, you know, look at your business. Is it sustainable? Are you actually, or like if you look at what the airlines are, they only have a 3% profit margin. I mean, what kind of business is that, that you only have 3%? But remember, the government's going to go in there and bail them out. But no one's going to bail a small business like us. That's why we need savings in the bank. That's why I say cash is king. So, you know, look at your business model. Maybe it's you have to look at your business in a different way. The other thing too is don't make emotional mistakes. And I know a lot of people are doing that or feeling the pressure. I don't know where to go, looking around, you know, just relax, you know. And if someone in the family has to make a decision, make sure it's a person that can look at the facts and not get emotionally involved. The other thing too is shut down your TV, shut down your computer, get away from all the bad news and look at the good things that are happening around you. Like I know that last year, the 2020, I was actually starting to garden. I started to cook at home. I started to work on my garden and I loved it. I was able to go outside. I could see that I was building something. I had time. I never had time before because usually my spring, summer, and fall is very, very busy. I'd always be out doing things. I have vacation rentals, so I'd be busy with my vacation rental. This year we didn't have any vacation rentals because of the coronavirus. So I actually did things around my home. I started to appreciate it. I started cycling again. I started walking again, you know, and I didn't have to go and meet so many people because I did it online. I mean, that's where the technology comes in, right? With the Zoom meetings, the Be Live meetings, you know, YouTube, you can talk from, you can make videos from your own cell phone. You know, you can do anything now. It's a lot easier than it was when I started business. It was 1982 when I started my first business. Think about that. That's 39 years ago. Think about that. And I can tell you how much has changed. I can tell you how many dips
and curves there have been in my business life and in my life. But I've come through, I mean, really, you know, by the grace of God, but also, you know, keeping healthy and trying to be ahead of the trends. I mean, that's the other thing we need to do, is to be ahead of the trends. Take the world in your hand and learn something from it, and don't despair. That's the worst thing you can do. And do your research, find out whatever it is that you need to know about, and harness the power of social media. And if you want to know more about social media, you're welcome to read my book, Double Your Income Using Social Media, which I wrote in 2015. So if you want to know more about that, you can get in touch with me on that. But keep in touch with everyone. Now, what about this? How are you handling your cell phone? What are you doing with it? Like, are you using it for good stuff, or are you using it for bad stuff? If you're reading your news on your iPhone, so what do you do? Do you let that influence you, that or somebody sends you a message that you misinterpret, you get angry, and then you call them back or you text them and you get angry at them? Why don't you just take a breath of fresh air? Like, what I do is when I get angry, I just leave it and go back to it a day after or a couple hours after, when I am no longer angry and I can actually think with, with a clear mind. And then I'll make a decision, but if I have to say something to someone, I'll say it to them at that time. The other thing too is that there are conspiracy theories, and don't discredit the conspiracy theories. A lot of them are very true conspiracy theories. But again, you have to do your own research to find out if you truly believe in that or not. Life is very short. We're only here for a short time. What I can wish for you, and I wish for anyone, is that you keep good health, you stay close to your family, you talk to one another, help one another out. That's what it's all about. And you'll find this is where actually in wartime, this is almost like it being in wartime, because it's not normal for you not to go out of the house. It's not normal to wear a mask. Like, I wear a mask, I wear leather gloves, and I wear glasses, right? And I don't go out that often. So that's not normal. But I mean, what can I do? I mean, I want to protect myself. I don't want to die. Certainly not with double pneumonia. I don't want you to die with double pneumonia either. So you know what? The experts do, look at the experts, like even Fauci. We didn't even know who Fauci was, right? And then he was saying you don't need masks. And then a couple months later, he says you do need masks. So do your own research, but trust your gut. But do your own research and then make your decisions. Don't let someone else make a decision for you. So I hope I could go on and on and on, but I'm going to stop right now. But I hope that you're okay, you're feeling well, your family is safe, and you have enough strength to go ahead with your business, whatever way you're going to do that. Maybe you have to change some things around, but I wish you all the best. And please do subscribe to my YouTube channel, Real Estate Media News Network. 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I'm on all the social media platforms. This is Maria Recruit. And I send you all my best wishes. Ciao for now.

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1: From CBC News, the world is sour. I'm Neil Kumar. Today is the final day of Chinese President Xi Jinping's state visit to Washington. She says that discussions with U.S. President Donald Trump have been productive. The two leaders discussed AI and tech issues.
2: President Trump and I had sincere and in-depth exchanges and reached common understanding on many issues. This has added new substance to the constructive China-U.S. relationship of strategic stability and provided new strategic guidance for our relations.
1: Xi Jinping and Donald Trump are expected to have tea at the White House later today before visiting the National Archives on the final day of the state visit. Diesel prices are some of the highest prices ever, and a proposal from U.S. President Donald Trump could make them worse. Trump says he supports banning diesel exports. As Peter Cowan tells us, that could have an impact here.
3: For months, supporters of Alberta separatism have rallied to make a case for independence. With a referendum looming, a CBC News...
1: And we apologize that it is not available.
4: Donald Trump is a president.
1: The catastrophic flooding and mudslides in late August were not just a local tragedy, but a warning to the world. Addressing the UN General Assembly in New York, Balendra Shah proposed what he called a Himalayan climate resilience mechanism led by Nepal, India, and China to strengthen early warning systems. He says the Himalayas were being destabilized by climate change.
5: People of our country be allowed to build their future instead of constantly rebuilding their past. Excellencies, the Hindu Kush Himalaya is home to nearly 2 billion people. These mountains provide water, ecosystem, agriculture, and livelihood to population far beyond Nepal. The Himalayas are not peripheral to the planet. They are part of planet's life support system.
1: At least 1,400 people died from the devastating flash floods in Nepal. And now we go back to Peter Cowan on the diesel prices.
4: Donald Trump is a president under pressure to lower fuel prices ahead of U.S. midterm elections. If he follows through, a ban would prevent U.S. refineries from shipping diesel out of the country. The Canadian Fuels Association says every year Canada imports 700 million liters of diesel, much of that from the U.S. But Carole Montoy with the association says replacing that won't be hard.
6: We export almost two times more than we import. So Canada could get by without U.S. exports.
4: But it would cost us. Demand for Canadian diesel would rise, and with it, the price. It would hurt farmers who are in their busy harvest season. And Joe Calnan with the Canadian Global Affairs Institute says it could drive up the price of heating oil, which is also a diesel product.
7: You could have huge impacts for the cost of home heating oil.
4: It's not clear if the U.S. ban will ever happen. The White House has told some American journalists it's not going ahead. Peter Cowan, CBC News, St. John's.
1: Artificial intelligence is changing the way some restaurants advertise their food by creating eye-catching images in a matter of minutes. Nisha Patel tells us more.
8: More small restaurants are putting artificial intelligence on the menu. But some customers say they find the photos unrealistic and it's killing their appetite.
9: You don't really know what you're going to get. I feel like it's really inauthentic and it doesn't make me want to go eat at your restaurant.
10: Anything from humans is better than computer slop.
8: Experts say AI has trouble generating food photos from scratch. It's almost impossible to capture complex details from the images it was trained on, and it sometimes fills in the blanks in an unappetizing way. But as the technology improves, it could mean a shift for those who work in traditional advertising. This marketing manager says he doesn't leave everything up to AI.
11: There's a human eye that goes on it and makes sure that it actually resembles what we're offering in the store.
8: And he says any costs from negative attention are outweighed by the benefits of creating a buzz. Nisha Patel, CBC News, Toronto.
1: And that is The World This Hour. For CBC News, I'm Neil Kumar.
12: 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It's Maria Recruit here from All Things Real Estate. And tonight it is June the 7th, 2021.

quite accustomed with things not working and not getting too upset about it, and expecting and hoping that my listeners will be happy to at least hear my voice once a week or twice a week. I mean, I'm on every day, 7 days a week, every night at 7 p.m., 7 a.m., 12 a.m., 12 p.m. on myradio.rocks.com, the best station in the world. And this is Maria Recruit, the hostess and your hostess with the mostest on all things real estate. And everything that I'm going to tell you right now, the economy is based on real estate. I don't care what anybody's telling me. If you go and look at any YouTube channel, if you listen to the radio stations, if you listen and read the news, what's going on? The hyperinflation, guess what it's affecting? It's affecting real estate. And too many people are getting caught up in the hype. And this is what happened in 2007. And then, of course, everyone had the crash in 2008 with the real estate losing maybe 50, 60, or 70% of its value. And I'm going to warn you right now, do not get caught up in that. Do not go out and buy a house at this time. Just sit and wait. Hold on to your money. Do not waste it, because can you imagine if you overpaid for a house and then 6 months from now or a year from now, it's not worth anything, or it's worth maybe 30 or 40% of what you paid for? Isn't that a waste of your energy and time? And you know, you've saved that money to buy a house. Do not buy a house now. And the other thing too is, if you're going to go in rentals, make sure you know the laws of the land. Make sure you know what the landlord intended. There's always the judicial system between landlords and tenants. So you better make sure you've read all the laws. Also the residential tenancy laws that are in your area, to make sure that you understand before you go into real estate what your rights and obligations are and what your tenants' rights and obligations are. But I'm going to tell you right now, the law comes down very heavy with real estate investors and landlords, but it doesn't come down heavy on tenants at all. And that's one of the things I'm noticing here in Canada, is that the tenants are able to get away and destroy properties, not pay rent for 1 or 2 years, just terrible, and get away with it and go from one landlord to another. And that's why I always talk to everyone, all the landlords, saying, you know what, guys, you better go for a course of how to choose your next five-star tenant. And I'm telling you guys, I have a minority of people who are taking me up on my offer. So if you're interested in knowing more of how to become a five-star landlord and you want to choose your five-star tenant, join up, register for my landlord boot camp. It is on every week. You can go in there, you can sign up for 4 weeks. It is a paid, you have to reserve and register for it. But you can go and find me on Facebook. 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So you can go and find me on all my social media platforms. My name is Maria. That's spelled M-A-R-I-A. Last name is Recruit, R-E-K-R-U-T. If you say that you found me on the radio station, either Mauritius Radio or My Radio Rocks, I will give you a 10% discount on the 4-week session. So that's worthwhile checking me out. Let me know. Otherwise, you won't get the 10% discount. You will pay the regular price. So that, enough about that, about me right now. And let's go on. I do have some guests that I will get on my show right now. I have Navtaj. Let me just see right now. Let me just get Navtaj. Let's see now. Let's see if I can get him. Let's see. We keep having this problem on the internet. Let's see now. Let me see now. Let's see if I can get Navtaj from Ontario, Canada, from Toronto. He's been in the business about 35 years, and he is a wonderful resource. He does all his research. He has seen the market go up, down, sideways, all the different, and he will tell you how to make money no matter what the market does. Okay, so let's see if I can find him. Otherwise, if I can't, then I will go to my next real estate investor.

0: and I will come back to Navtaj. He might be eating dinner. Hi, Navtaj. How are you?
1: How are you?
0: Very well. And yourself?
1: Very good. Thank you.
0: Did
1: I get started late today?
0: Did you get it? Did I get you in the middle of eating dinner?
1: Yes, I'm done with the dinner, but you can buy me coffee.
0: Oh, I will. I'd be happy to buy your coffee. I actually had just had my dinner too. I made myself something I hadn't made since I left Italy, and that was spaghetti alla carbonara. It's a real Roman dish. Oh my God, it was so good, Navtaj. I'll invite you over next time with two glasses of wine. I'm all ready for this show.
1: I don't drink anything except coffee, tea, and good delicious water.
0: Well, you don't know what you're missing.
1: Exactly.
0: Yeah, you know what? Spaghetti doesn't taste good unless you have some wine with it. You know, it really, just like you need olive oil with your salads, because that's how the Italians do it. But, I mean, it's okay. I know you have wonderful food from where you come from, too.
1: No, no, when was the last time you went to Italy?
0: Well, I lived in Italy from 1972 to 1981. I've never gone back, and I've never wanted to go back, because I knew that if I went back there, I'd be so homesick. I'd want to stay there, and that's not where you make money. You have to be in North America to make money, Navtaj. So, but I was born in Canada. I mean, I just went there to study music. That's what I have my degree in. I have my master's and doctorate in music performance. But I went into business, which is a much easier course of action than any type of artistry. It's very tough to be an artist. But anyways, let's talk about real estate. Okay, so now you need to let us know what's new, what's happening in real estate right now.
1: I've got tons of stuff new, my friend. Let's talk about something that's the hottest topic.
0: Good. Let's go for
1: mortgages. Mortgages.
0: Yes.
1: So here's the deal. A gentleman called me in and he is crying his blue, and I said, what is it? He said, I got a first mortgage of $800,000 on my house, and the interest rate is 1.55. I said, okay. And his payments are going to be approximately $2,800 a month.
0: Well, that's really inexpensive.
1: Plus, he's getting a $3,000 rent from the basement.
0: Yeah.
1: And I said, you know what? And I said, what? I said, listen, here's the deal. 1991, I bought the property worth $800,000.
0: Mm-hmm.
1: My payments were $9,500 a month.
0: Mm-hmm.
1: He said, what is it? I said, 11 times more than what you're paying for.
0: I know. No kidding. Oh, my God.
1: And the funny thing this on, he said, And I said, listen, if you look at the same property and it was sold for, let's say, even $200,000-$300,000 at that time, the property have not multiplied 11 times yet.
0: Mm-hmm. That's right.
1: And then all of a sudden he said, okay. And I said, listen, I'm not sure how long the 1.55 is going to stay there. And what happened if the rate goes into 3% and mortgage doubles up for you?
0: What did he say? That's a really good question, and people should be thinking about that. What did he say?
1: He said, then I have to make a payment from my pocket. I might have to make $3,000 monthly payment from my own pocket plus the tenants.
0: Yeah.
1: So what happens if the tenants leaves? Then I said, I can survive a month or two. Then after that, I'll be hitting a foreclosure, or I'm just going to become, I can't afford it.
0: Mm-hmm.
1: So the question is, a lot of Canadians who are buying a lot of real estate have to understand this is one of a kind, one of a very rare time you can get into real estate very easily.
0: Mm-hmm. Yes.
1: But make sure you're able to sustain it in case the interest rate doubles it up.
0: Of course.
1: And that's one. Number two, the value could drop down by 30%.
0: Yeah.
1: I said, why do you talk like that? I said, listen, 1989, you know what happened there?
0: Mm-hmm,
1: yeah. That's probably a drop.
0: Yeah.
1: And he said, what was the reason? I said, again, affordability. So having said that, this is also a big, big caution for Canadian real estate investors. I have a student of mine bought a couple of apartment buildings.
0: Mm-hmm.
1: which is good thing, but he have rates locked in for at 1.5, 1.75 for next 15 to 20 years.
0: Mm-hmm.
1: So then he is going to be okay and stable. And then this guy's asking me, he said, listen, I should have bought an apartment building. And I said, well, because I was never your coach, you never hired me as a coach, but anyway, the property you have bought yourself, and what are the chances that, number one, the value, sustainability, and so on, because your rent is like, you're charging around $3,500 for a three-bedroom basement apartment, it's a bit higher.
0: Mm-hmm.
1: And I'm not too sure it's sustainable.
0: No kidding. No kidding.
1: Aww. And now this guy went out, he's living his life large, got himself a nice fancy car.
0: Yeah.
1: And blah, blah, blah. I said, listen, you know what? I am very happy for you. And just a word of caution, have you done a stress test on yourself? You were a stress test. Simply 3-4 things. What happened if everything goes wrong? How long can you survive? And how many months of carrying costs do you have in your bank?
0: Mm-hmm.
1: And his savings are zero.
0: Mm-hmm. Of course. They usually
1: and
0: are.
1: And the house needs extra $100,000 repair.
0: Mm-hmm.
1: Okay, that could be arranged. And the worst thing is, this is something I will not go too much into detail. He got a first mortgage from a bank, which is a collateral mortgage.
0: Okay.
1: And majority of Canadians do not know what they sign a collateral mortgage. They have signed up their life to one particular bank.
0: Can you explain the difference between a collateral mortgage and a regular mortgage then? I think the listeners need to know, Navtaj.
1: Okay, I love to do this, but we're going to need a good half an hour with a good explanation, but I will do it next Monday. I promise you that.
0: Okay.
1: The reason being simple, collateral mortgages, the bank puts a bigger, larger amount on your house.
0: Mm-hmm.
1: But you can, you know, you can get more money as you go along, but for next 15 to 25 years, you are at the mercy of the bank and at the rates. And in case you have to sell it, that every single loan, lease, have to be paid out. This is a horrible, they started by TD Bank in 2011,
0: mm-hmm.
1: or 10, I have the exact dates, but I will definitely walk you through.
0: Okay.
1: So question is about mortgage. So I had a opportunity to speak to about 200 realtors,
0: mm-hmm.
1: and 40, let's say 50 approximately mortgage agents and mortgage broker. And here is I asked them 10 different questions, and these are professionals which are giving advice to Canadian home buyers, sellers, and so on. And I consider most of them are pretty well-educated and well-informed.
0: Yes.
1: My first question was to all of them, just to kind of fun part of it, that was not my intention, but it turned out to be become like this. I say, how many days one have to be behind before a mortgage can be considered default, where the bank or the lender can start a foreclosure power sale?
0: Mm-hmm.
1: Guess what? Nobody knew the right answer.
0: Really?
1: And I was shocked. And one of the mortgage brokers who has been in business for a very long time, he confronted me in a very kind of a aggressive but also diplomatic way. He said, why do you want us to look like stupid and dumb? I said, that's the question. My question is, people are relying upon you.
0: Yeah.
1: And the second question I asked them, how many of you have 5-year fixed mortgages and why do you have it?
0: Mm-hmm.
1: What are the penalties? And people didn't, I would say barely, three people knew, and because they knew, they paid a huge amount of money to get rid of them.
0: Mm-hmm.
1: And I was like, okay, you know, you guys are professional, how come they don't teach you this? There are still a few other questions mm-hmm. about other hidden charges in every mortgage. And people are, okay, oh, their concept is, hey, 3 months penalty, 3 months penalty only. And I said, there's a lot more goes into it. But my question is, when we're talking to Canadian real estate investors, or even first-time buyers, second-time buyers, their knowledge about foreclosure, power sale, defaults, what it triggers, and how many days you have to be behind, it triggers altogether. Now, Canada, Ontario have opened up a few courts. Evictions are in place. Mm-hmm. Now, there is going to be tremendous amount of foreclosures, especially in Alberta and Saskatchewan.
0: Okay.
1: But also quite a few of them in Ontario. I was surprised that we have number of people who have been defaulting for a while, and they are still in the house because we cannot go through a writ of possession where the property can be repossessed. So I believe for next 3 months to a year's time, we are going to see two different type of market. One will be those markets which are distressed owners, where people have extended over themselves, they are missing payments, and lenders have been holding for a year and a half or 2 years now to take action. I think they are going to be relentless and they want to be very vengeful. On the other hand, there is going to be a bit of an up market as well, though, because there are something happening here. And I was just talking to a realtor in Vancouver.
0: Okay.
1: And it was very interesting conversation we had. I wrote it down. Just give me 1 second. I can tell you exactly. The conversation was very simple. And I said, okay, what's happening? And this guy is only in the business for the last 2 or 3 years. And he said, you know what? I said, what happened? And this is his thing. Oh, my God. Oh, my God. I said, what happened? Is the sky's falling? He's almost sky's falling. What are you talking about? Now that. Okay, calm down. Take a deep, deep breath. And tell me exactly what's going on. Oh, the listings are soaring. There are too many listings. Oh, but I said, the sales are pretty strong. But there's not that many multiple offers coming in.
0: Yeah, okay. Yeah, right.
1: And I said, he said, is there a sign of slowdown? Should I tell the sellers to slow down? And you know what? I'm afraid our market is going to be flooded with so many listings. I say, yeah, very interesting time ahead of the time. Watch it and see. This gentleman is I think he made a good fortune. The world market is extremely hot.
0: Mm-hmm.
1: And now there are too many listings coming up, and I asked him a question, and the question was very simple. How are you marketing these properties? He said, I don't have to do anything. Put an MLS, I got sold. I got my 2.5% commission. Okay. But I said, now what happened? He said, now my listings are getting stuck. There are too many listings in the market. Okay. So there is going to be some changes, I believe, when Canada start opening up. Most of the Canadians love to go to vacation, love to go to a ball game, love to have some outing, whether it's a picnic, whether to dine out or see a movie or something.
0: Mm-hmm. You're right.
1: I mean, we are all trapped up, you know, and we want to unleash everything, you know, what we didn't have. We want to live those year and a half what we missed. We want to make it up.
0: You know, that's what's really interesting. It's interesting that you would say that, because I'm going out now more than I did last year. And I'm going to the provincial parks, and I'm going to conservation area. And I was telling my friend Edward, because we're going together. I said, I can't believe how many people are here. I said, I remember when I used to come here, even last year and the year before, there's nobody here on the beaches. I said, why is it so full of people? It was never that full, Navtash, ever. So I think people, like you say, they're really, really, you know, cooped up. They're tired of it all. And But I think once it opens up, people will go up north again, people will rent cottages again and all of that, you know? But right now, I can just imagine, like myself, I mean, I have a beautiful backyard, I have a beautiful home, you know, and then I can go and stay there anytime, I can cycle anywhere, you know, I'm near the lake anyways. But people that don't have that or are cooped up in apartments or whatever else, you know, and they're feeling it. They're feeling it, you know, especially the young people and the children. You know, as you get older, you can handle it. But it's going to be interesting to see how people are going to spend and waste their money. And I know you said there's going to be such a there's so much money out there. People are just wanting to waste and use, and yet there's so many tenants that aren't paying rent to the landlord.
1: Yes.
0: You know. There's so much uncertainty out there. I'm going to tell you something. I really feel that the way we know the landlords, the small landlords, we are coming to an end
1: Right.
0: unless we really change the way we choose the people who come into our home and how we choose what kind of property that we rent out. We cannot continue doing it this way because people are going broke. And I wrote about this about 10 years. I said, you know, it's going to be corporate landlords that are going to be running the business. And it's not going to be little landlords anymore because you can't afford to have people live there and not pay for it. And there was actually an article about that. If I could find it now, I'd share it with you, but I can't find it. But it just said the same thing as I said. But I said this 10 years ago, that we are at the end of what the small landlord is all about. The mom and pop operation. People who aren't sophisticated about real estate investing and choosing the tenant, they're the ones that are making the mistakes, and they think they're going to make their millions, you know, by renting out one or two homes, and that's just so far from the truth. Just so far from the truth.
1: Let me just go back one more time, Teresa. Sorry,
0: Sure,
1: Maria.
0: sure.
1: There's something I also like to mention to you. When I was presenting into this bunch of realtors and mortgage brokers, a very interesting thing happened because some of these brokers who are from the East Coast, all the way from Atlantic provinces, and some are from the Western. So it's Atlantic and Pacific Ocean and everything in between. So this is a small company, but they have offices all across. I asked a question to realtors and mortgage brokers, and it was so funny that it was a dead silent for good 3 minutes.
0: Oh boy.
1: My question was, how many Canadians can really afford to buy a house in Canada? What's the percentage? Without monkey business or without telling, being in the sandwich families, without living with their, having renting part of the household or having extra income from some other sources. And funny enough, there is, I think I have some information from reliable sources, but I was not too sure whether this is Stat Canada or came from the Ontario Mortgage Broker Association or someone else. And funny enough, I heard all kind of whispers, this, that, and the, why are you asking that question? I'm just curious, because you guys are selling and buying properties, and you have mortgage brokers, and you have to qualify for people. What exactly do you do? Funny part was, where we have the mortgage brokers is to us a cold, frozen yawn. Nobody wants to say a word.
0: Nobody,
1: And
0: eh?
1: I have caught them with something. Maybe it was something I shouldn't have asked them.
0: Yes.
1: And one of the realtors said, "Listen, out of 10 clients I meet, only one barely qualifies for it." What do you mean, one barely qualifies? He said, "In my opinion, only less than 10% of Canadians can afford to live in a house with 20% down, based upon their salary, and they better be making over six figures." And I said, "What's an average income in Canada?" And we didn't know that. I said, "That's fine. I'm not asking you a question, but I'm trying to make your life easier. That how can we create a situation where we could have more people come in, able to buy properties with proper qualification, and in the interest rate double or triple up, would they be able to survive?" how badly it can be if the property value have to drop down. Because 1.5, 2% interest rates are not going to be forever. As a matter of fact, inflation is higher. Okay. And there is a lot of pressure. That's my personal opinion. The interest rates have to be jacked up quite a bit. But they're going to do it in two or three intervals. I believe there is going to be elections after elections are over. Mm-hmm. The world economy opens up and we have to be competitive. We have lost 68,000 jobs last month as well. I mean, it's a doggy's dog world. We are not competing at North America. We are competing at the, you know, at the universal level, at the world level, mm-hmm. and at a global level. And this is, I may make us sound a little bit pessimistic, but my intention is not to be that way. My intention is to bring awareness. Hey, listen, be careful how far you should expand, and be careful interest rate goes up, and don't expect the 2% rate to come back, you know, or gonna stay there forever.
0: Of course. Yeah. But I think it's only people that are really inexperienced that will believe all this stuff's gonna last forever. I mean, come on. You know, I mean, if you're an experienced real estate investor, you know this is just for a limited time, and you know that the market is going to bust. You know, right. That's what happens. There's a boom, there's a bust. There's a boom, there's a bust. I mean, for anyone to think that this is going to be forever is like crazy. People, like, I mean, history keeps repeating itself, Navtaj.
1: Yes, exactly.
0: You know, like, I don't get it. I mean, like, I always say economics 101 and history 101. Like, what's wrong exactly. with people? You know?
1: Well, I believe there is something called FOMO, fear of missing out.
0: Yes.
1: Jump on the bandwagon. If I miss the boat, there'll be no other boat coming in after that. 2%, 1.55%. Like, the best interest rate we have is 1.48% to 1.55% to maybe up to 1.99%, right?
0: Yeah.
1: And the funny thing is, when people are stretching themselves a 30-year amortization, people are saying, okay, how can I lower down my monthly payment so I can afford it? And this is something where I believe that not we us as Canada, but I think US and rest of the other market, we are going to find, I strongly believe the pandemic going to be over in 2021. 2022 will be a new beginning. 72% of Ontario's got at least first vaccine. I think we are ready to rock and roll with the economy. And I think the rest of the Canada is not behind us. And just like US have opened up 3 months ahead of us. And, you know, things are changing rapidly there too. And I believe, you know, we are always going to be behind California, New York by 3 to 6 months. So whatever is happening there is going to be happening in Toronto. And there are a lot of commercial properties are coming in for foreclosures and power sales. And also, I hate to bring this word again, the bankruptcies are still rising again and again, though.
0: Oh, yeah. Oh, there's no doubt about that, right? There's no doubt about that. I mean, that goes without saying. I knew a girl that actually she lost her home to foreclosure just a year ago, you know, and, you know, so... So, I mean, like, I can see that happening. And then you kind of look at it after a while and say, okay, this is a lot of work. And if you can't control your property, if the government's going to keep sticking their nose in, what's the sense of this business? Going to something else that's less work and less stress. Real estate is not for everyone, you know? Yeah, you know, so that's what I'm looking at this so differently now than I even a year ago, that real estate is not for everyone. There's other things around the you know, that you might be able to get into that will not give you so much trouble, that you don't have to learn so many things, because with real estate you have to learn so much in order for you to make a profit with the property. And for instance, just like you were saying, this guy bought a house for $800,000. Probably he doesn't have any right even to buy something like that, you know. Like, he doesn't even know how to do the mathematics of what's his return on investment. So what kind of investors? And you know, there was something that's that I think it was Henry Ford said, And I can say this is very true because I'm listening to a lot of the big people in like Charlie Munger, Warren Buffett, and many others, you know, that are talking about stocks and bonds. And they were saying at one point that when in 1929, before they had the crash, that what happened was even the shoe guy, you know, the guy that was cleaning people's shoes says, oh, are you going to get into the stock market? And he says, when you hear somebody at that caliber talk to you about the stock market like they know about it, it's time for you to get out of that business. Like, and like they say, you know, they, that's another thing that Warren Buffett says. He said, when you see everyone going towards one thing, get out of that thing.
1: Exactly. Yeah. You're right.
0: You agree with that, eh?
1: 100%. You're right.
0: Yeah, so I think people going into real estate now, unless you know what you're doing and overpaying and not knowing your return on investment, are acting very foolishly. I really do. And you know that they take the risk in their own hand. This is not a game. Real estate is not a game. You get, you know, the government's coming after you, the landlord and tenant board is coming after you, the tenants are coming after you. So unless you really know what you're doing, there's no sense even in doing it, quite frankly.
1: All right.
0: Yeah.
1: Absolutely. You're right. You're right. What happened is as follows. There's nothing wrong investing in real estate as long as you're aware that there are going to be ups and downs, and be aware of having a stress test done.
0: Yes.
1: If you are sure enough, and keep in mind if interest rate doubles up, you're able to sustain it. If everything goes wrong, you're able to sustain it.
0: Mm-hmm.
1: This is a tough business. Right now, everything is good because you can buy and sell anything within days and it's gone.
0: Yes.
1: When the market slows down, it takes 3 to 6 months to sell.
0: Yes.
1: And that's something we have to be very careful with.
0: Yeah. Yeah. Because what happened is there was a lady that got in touch with me, Navtaj, I think you'll appreciate it. And she says that she had a real estate agent that kind of pushed her to sell her house. That was a beautiful house, right? So she sold it. Now she moved into another house that needs a lot of work, and she has no source of income. I said, why did you sell the other house? Why don't you just stay where you were? Oh, I was being manipulated. Well, you know what it was, eh? Greed. It's greed.
1: Yeah,
0: it's greed.
1: Something happening. This is another glut going to come in soon, which we will discuss next meeting.
0: Okay.
1: For sure.
0: Yep, for sure.
1: Seniors are feeling comfortable. They're saying now it's time to cash out our investment because we don't mind moving to senior home or sister living because the sister living have less COVID and more or less is COVID proof now.
0: Mm-hmm.
1: And they are feeling more comfortable, and you'll find that next 2 to 3 months before September, the number of people who will be selling the home will be seniors, and for them, this is where they want to cash out their life savings.
0: Yes, yes, yes, yeah. Well, I would say to them, stay in your home. You don't have to move out and just refinance your property, and your debt will refinance the payments every month. Much easier than having to move out. That's a very difficult thing for any senior to go through, is where you've been living for 40 or 50 years and move into something else. They're never going to be happy. They're never going to be happy. It's a minority of people who are happy and don't see that as a mistake that they made, you know, or that earlier that year or the year before. Because I keep hearing these investors telling me this, right? And I can see it myself. Mm-hmm. But nevertheless, I have to have Yarick on now.
1: Yeah,
0: so
1: absolutely.
0: We will talk. Good talking to you. We'll talk to you next week then.
1: Care.
0: Okay,
1: right,
0: thank you. Bye. Bye-bye now. Thank you. Wonderful. Thank you very much there. I really appreciate it. Let's see if I can get a hold of Yarick here. Yarick doesn't seem to be hearing me, but I can hear myself. And also the station master says he can hear me. So I don't know quite why Yarick isn't able to hear me, but let's see if I can get him on my show here. Hi, Yarick. How are you?
2: Yarick speaking.
0: Hi, how are you? It's Maria. How are you doing?
2: Hey, Maria. You are a lovely lady who has a radio show, right?
0: Yeah, I
2: I'm
0: think I am.
2: Good, you?
0: Listen, I just sent a text to my station master. He says he can hear it fine. So I don't know why you're not able to hear the show. This is the second week you said you can't hear. I don't know why, but I could even hear it and he could hear it. So the show is being produced and it's being sent through the airways all over the world. So don't quite know why you're not able to, but we're fine here. And it's nice to have you on my show this week. I know you couldn't, it didn't work last week for you. So tell me what's new out west with real estate?
2: The deals are happening. People are knowledgeable investors are happy. Not knowledgeable investors are pulling their hair off, and that's the way the cookie crumbles.
0: Yes, of course. Okay, so tell us about the ones that know what they're doing and the ones that aren't doing, don't know what they're doing, because you know there's all kinds of people listening to us from all over the world. So can you explain yourself? They'd love to hear.
2: Maria, we all know that all the business people which are thinking about starting or being involved in any businesses, there is a lot of they're facing a lot of challenges. They have a lot of problems at the beginning, right? And yes, many times I'm talking about business perspective, and you know, including the real estate investors, people which would like to invest or not invest. And I would like to just point it out that they are facing a lot of challenges, a lot of problems. Their educational perspective, knowledge about markets, and understanding what really real estate investing is about, right?
0: Mm-hmm.
2: So.
0: Yeah.
2: By having an eye opener and realizing that it's not easy to become a successful real estate investor.
0: Yes.
2: You know, let's talk what that means to be a real estate investor from your perspective, Maria. What do you think?
0: Oh, I think it's a wonderful idea, because I think many people are very much ignorant about what a good real estate, a successful real estate investor means. And,
2: yes, and
0: that's why I have this show, is that we can share this information. People just think that they go out, buy their first house, they're going to be a multimillionaire. There's no problems. You don't have to worry about the tenants. You don't have to worry about the house. You don't have to worry about anything. And you know, the truth is exactly the opposite. You have to worry about everything. When you buy a house, it's just another set of problems that you have to take care of. And I remember,
2: exactly,
0: you know, my mentor who is into the he's into apartment buildings now. Okay, so when I met him, he was in single family dwellings, mostly duplexes, triplexes, quadruplexes. And I said to him at one point, because I was thinking of going into apartment buildings, and he said, look, Maria, you know, and even my mortgage broker said the same thing. He says, you know, Maria, what you're doing really well right now. You know, you're making good money with your properties the way they are right now. And they both said, do you really want to take on this? You know, there is a lot more risk. And I remember what my mentor said, Maria, when you buy $1 million property, you have $1 million worth of problems that you have to take care of. He says, when you buy a single family dwelling, you know, that's thousands of dollars, but it's not hundreds of thousands of dollars. He says, so if you make a mistake with a single family dwelling, it's not that expensive to fix up. He says, but if you make a mistake with a commercial property, it's hundreds of thousands of dollars. He says, do you really want to do that? And the more I thought about that, and the more I thought that if I got an apartment building, I'd be dealing with like a village, because, you know, if you have buy a place with 50 or 15, 20, whatever it is that you get, you have 15 or 20 people's personalities you have to put up with and deal with. And I thought, that's not for my personality. So that's why I never got into it, because it didn't fit into my personality and my idea of investing. I just didn't want to do it.
2: So I guess we can both agree, and many listeners also, that real estate investing is a full-time job, multiple times job. It's not 40 hours. It's not 10 hours. It's not. It's unlimited hours within a week. Sometimes even you fall asleep and then you're dreaming about whatever you have to do the next morning,
0: exactly,
2: right? And And if you are jumping in such kind of business, right, what kind of personality you have to be, what kind of experience you have to have it, what kind of systems you have to utilize it in order to fulfill and to have a successful business, right? So let's talk what the real estate investor per se is. Is it a person who bought one, two, three houses, a real estate investor? Hopefully, in their standards, yes, they are, right?
0: Of course. Okay. Of course.
2: However, is it that enough to run fully blown system? Is that whatever they want to achieve, right?
0: Yes.
2: Okay, let's call it real estate investor or full-time real estate investor. There is a difference, right?
0: Yes.
2: There is a very important aspect of real estate investing when the bank will say no to your mortgages, right?
0: Yes.
2: And that is one of the challenges.
0: Is Marie
2: Recruit
0: from all things real estate.
2: Going
0: and today we're going to be
2: real estate investor will be 100% facing, right? As long as they will not develop proper steps, procedures, right?
0: Yes.
2: And is that the step which is converting and automatically you can be considered as a full-time real estate investor, yes or no? This is just for the discussion, but to open the eyes to the listeners that is full-time real estate investor, what takes, how much time and effort, and what kind of respectfully balls you have to have it in order to be successful, right?
0: Yes.
2: Okay.
0: Yes.
2: And knowledge is a very important aspect. Overcoming the challenges which are always coming in, not much money to be made. There is no dreaming about multi-million dollars because I bought one house and I have a $5,000 in the positive income, right? Or cash flow, whatever there is, right? You will be more likely losing most of the time money because as a real estate investor, you should also know what if strategies, what if the market will go down, what if the government will decide that something stupid, right?
0: Of course.
2: Respectfully,
0: well,
2: which
0: is what they did when they stopped the evictions.
2: Yep.
0: Like if that,
2: yes.
0: I don't know if that's stupid. I don't know anything more stupid than that. So these landlords are losing thousands of dollars and potentially they could lose their homes to foreclosure, you know?
2: Yep.
0: Because of what the government decided to do. And this is why at one point, I even wrote an, as you know, I've written for you in the past articles.
2: Yeah,
0: and I wrote
2: you're more than welcome to write more.
0: I'd love to do that, actually, you know. So I was writing about one is why even go to this business where everyone's against us? The government is against us. The laws are against us. The tenants are against us. The Landlord and Tenant Board is against us. The Residential Tenancy Act is against us. The Tax Act is against us. So what's in it for you?
2: Big corporations against us.
0: Yeah, absolutely. So unless you really know what you're doing, unless you really know what your why it is and you know how to make money despite all of that stuff going on, then I would say to them, go into cryptocurrency or go into...
2: Oh, okay.
0: Well, I'm just talking out loud. Okay. Or joint venture partnerships or whatever else you want to do. I don't care what you do, but or get a job, right? Just don't do this if you think you're going to make your millions and that you're going to become financially independent. But I want to tell you one of the most stupidest things I've heard, and I'm sure you're going to agree with me. When you hear, these shows on YouTube or anywhere where they say how to make a million with real estate, not doing anything. You know, like,
2: what?
0: I know. Can you imagine anyone even thinking? Obviously, they're not in real estate because you can't do anything without being in it 24 hours a day because it is a living organism, right? It changes, fluctuates.
2: Yeah,
0: go ahead, hon. Go ahead, Yari.
2: I got you excited, right?
0: So, oh, God, that's good. Yes. Watch out. Yeah, go ahead.
2: So, talking about those YouTube gurus or whoever you mentioned, right? One of the most important things there are in the sales. They sell in the vision. They sell in the image of being, you know, a sharp suit, you know, shiny shoes, and then, you know, expensive $100,000 car, right?
0: Yes.
2: But that's what they are in sales. There is possibility. Please, I want to make everybody who's listening understand. is possible to become successful business person. It's possible to become successful real estate investor, oh, yeah, right? With the right mindset, with understanding that you are going to suffer.
0: Yes.
2: Yeah. But at one point, as long as you will be persistent, as long as you will be stubborn, mm-hmm, and, you know, even respectfully, the East European culture, which I grew up, helps a lot, right?
0: It does.
2: You can be successful. It's taking the time and effort. And very important aspect is ask, keep asking, answer, keep answering, teach someone to answer, keep teaching, answering to somebody to answer, and that's mm-hmm. the progression mm-hmm. in every businesses, right? And what I found it out is, if you don't ask and you are quiet, you will fail. Oh, if yes. you will not be reaching out and asking for help, mm-hmm. you will fail. Yes. If you're not going to develop a system where you will be improving and automating your operations and learning and gradually improving and relying on somebody else's feedback, mm-hmm. because you do not know what you don't know in real estate.
0: Yes.
2: And that goes back again to the asking. Mm-hmm. I'll guarantee you will fail.
0: Oh,
2: right. I am not promising that you will make millions because you are in the real estate investing. I can promise this, if you will be asking, if you will be improving yourself, and if you will be associating and being among the people which they will help you, mm-hmm. there is always a balance between knowledge, money, and time. Mm-hmm. You yes. cannot suck up someone, and you cannot offer nothing in order to receive that money or knowledge. You have to contribute to have a mutual balance, right? So the real estate investors, many, many times, they possess the knowledge and they possess the money, but they don't possess the time, mm-hmm. right?
0: Yes.
2: So they wanna allow people which can reproduce and recreate the steps, and then they can follow the guidance of the mentor or guide or whatever you call it, right? Mm-hmm. And that's what is very important. I believe it. Now we are at the state of, and being creative, very important.
0: Very.
2: Thinking alike and predicting the future.
0: Absolutely.
2: Predicting the future,
0: yeah.
2: What will be happening in 5-10 years,
0: yeah.
2: And taking a freaking risk sometimes. Mm-hmm. Along the line, not compromising all your portfolio or mm-hmm. whatever you do, but yeah. One of the best things which happened to me personally, mm-hmm. in 1995, I predicted that Netflix-like television will be available, and then I created the Polish television before the Netflix. I had the challenges.
0: You? Oh, did you?
2: Yeah.
0: Do you still have it?
2: No. The website is tvpol.com, but okay. Because I was too naive and I was trusting the people which they had money, they backstab me, but that's okay, that's normal, good lesson, right?
0: Yeah, that's where, of course,
2: where is the money? Lesson to learn, if there is a money, if you make more than, you know, I'm not going to talk about the money, but that was huge amount of the money per month, to the point where then email notifications were coming all over the world every minute, every 2 minutes with the new signups. So I had to disable that, but that was the successful part of it.
0: Wow.
2: But that's not the goal, right? Mm-hmm. What I'm yeah. talking about is for the real estate, what we have noticed now during the pandemic, the people are having a challenge. Small businesses are getting bombarded with the restrictions, and the huge corporations, they are glooming and growing and making billions.
0: Yes.
2: So
0: yes.
2: Now we are getting to the stage of the globalization, straightforward. Mm-hmm. I'm traditional conservative thinking guy, but what will be happening for the real estate investors, that will be, we will be destroyed as long as we will be not thinking alike to utilize it and accommodate and switch the strategies, right?
0: Yes.
2: The rentals is getting so high to the point where hyperinflation will help, mm-hmm. or you will not have ever chances to rent the properties because corporates will take over and everything, right? So mm-hmm. what you can do now? Mm-hmm. So if you buy property, what would you like to do it? And that's the questions for attendees, right, who is listening.
0: Yeah.
2: What would you do instead of renting out. Because if you are doing what you are told to do by the people which you're taking courses from, mm-hmm. you will fail, I promise you. Mm-hmm. You have to think out of the box. You have to develop the system. You have to automate. You have to make sure that you are one of... You are one within your kind of blue sea, whatever there is, right? And you're offering something which nobody else is offering from the perspective, right? And you should jump it in.
0: Yeah.
2: So what will be happening? There will be more likely strategies which we never heard of implemented in the future, right? We had the issue with the assumable mortgages before. We had, right? Mm-hmm. Assumable mortgages, whoever remembers, right? Now there are not assumable mortgages. Now people start, they long time ago, they started implementing strategies like agreement for sales, rent to own, or other strategies, right?
0: Yeah.
2: What will be happening next, right? There will be a situation that something new will come up. If you cannot rent the property, how you make sure that you can make money? Mm-hmm. Then you can create more creative strategies. Listen, if you rent it from me for 10 years, you will buy that property for such and such, and you still make money. Mm-hmm. That's what will come up from it. So you have to be creative. I'm getting excited too much.
0: Yeah, I know. I mean, we could talk all day long.
2: that's the way I see it, right? So yes, whoever is listening, open your eyes, and this is not easy turnkey solution, right? But there is a chance, there is a possibility, and what I found it out, there are crooks in real estate, but there's many, many good people which they are willing to share their experience and knowledge as long as the balance will be fulfilled, mm-hmm. which I mentioned, time, knowledge, or money.
0: Yeah, yeah. Huh. Are you there?
2: Yeah.
0: Okay. Okay.
2: Yeah, I'm here.
0: Okay. Well, you have me thinking, right? And
2: yes,
0: you can become a millionaire with real estate. There's no doubt about it. But it doesn't happen in a year. You have to work very hard at it. You have to know your strategies. And then you change your strategies of what is happening economical. What's happening economically and how you can use I'm using the hyperinflation to my advantage now.
2: That will happen.
0: Yes. Yeah, it didn't happen before, but it happened now. So, I mean, you've got to change.
2: Happened in Poland.
0: Yeah, yes, I'm sure. Yes, I'm sure it did.
2: Yep.
0: Yeah, yeah.
2: That's 5 zeros.
0: Mm-hmm. Yeah.
2: And whoever had the money in the bank, they didn't succeed it, right? Yeah. They failed. Whoever had the hard assets, gold, silver, mm-hmm. Properties, mm-hmm. they were succeeding because... You know, you cut 5 zeros, but the value of the properties was still kind of a similar kind of percentage, right? So,
0: mm-hmm. Yeah.
2: Yeah.
0: Mm. Oh, well. Anyways, I think we're about the end of our session tonight. Did you want to just give some information to our listeners about how they can get in touch with you if they want to?
2: To be honest with you, I will be, as long as you will be willing to have me on your show, I will be very happy. That's number one.
0: Number two,
2: if you Google Polish guy doing the crazy stuff with real estate in Canada, they will find it out.
0: That's wonderful, Jarek.
2: Okay, then, you know, I am primarily focused on setting up automations, right, and helping people with... I believe it because you have to be better than anybody else, right? Like if you go into Tim Hortons, you have to, you know, every 20 minutes there's new fresh, new brewed coffee. And you know what will happen, how you happen. Doesn't matter who is doing that stuff, right? Mm-hmm. So why not to utilize the application software and to help real estate investors to make sure that they are not going, they will be on the top of the game, right? That's what my primary goal is, to help those investors which are willing to work hard, but smart.
0: Yes.
2: Right?
0: Yes.
2: Smart is

0: Welcome aboard Via Rail. Please sit and enjoy. Please sit and stretch. Steep. Flip. Or that. And enjoy. Via Rail. Love the way.
1: From CBC News, The World This Hour, I'm Mike Miles. A new CBC News poll shows support for Alberta separatism has fallen slightly. The data coming less than a month before the province heads to the polls. Julia Wong reports.
2: For months, supporters of Alberta separatism have rallied to make a case for independence. With a referendum looming, a CBC News poll now shows support for separatism is softening. 23% of those questioned say they want an eventual vote on separating from the country, down from 27% in April, who said they would vote for Alberta to leave Canada. University of Calgary political science professor Lisa Young says the last few months of campaigning likely played a role.
3: Separation. So I think that as we've started talking about specifics, people have thought more carefully about it and have perhaps thought that this is bolder than they might be comfortable with.
2: Enthusiasm to vote is high. Elections Alberta says it has received 673,000 requests for a special ballot. Albertans vote on October 19th. Julia Wong, CBC News, Edmonton.
1: A 24-year-old Quebec City man is charged with four terrorism-related offenses, RCMP alleging his intention was to carry out an attack on behalf of the Islamic State after communicating with members online and gathering information on how to build chemical weapons. After a lengthy review that took nearly 5 years, Justice Minister Sean Fraser has ordered a new appeal in a Saskatchewan murder case, saying there were reasonable grounds to conclude a miscarriage of justice likely occurred. Hannah Spray reports.
4: Odelia and Narissa Cusants from Kiksikus First Nation are serving life sentences. In 1994, a jury found them guilty of second-degree murder in the death of 70-year-old Anthony Joseph Dolph. A teenage cousin of theirs would plead guilty to stabbing Dolph. The sisters were also charged. Now in their 50s, they are still incarcerated, although they were granted conditional release for some time. But when they were arrested for Dolph's murder, they were 18 and 21. They were kept in RCMP cells for 5 days and repeatedly questioned. Officers then claimed the sisters had confessed. James Lockyer with Innocence Canada took on their case.
5: In essence, we're alleging that the confessions that were put before the court were false confessions.
4: The case will now go back to the Saskatchewan Court of Appeal for hearing dates to be set. Hannah Spray, CBC News, Saskatoon.
1: Allegations of racism in Nova Scotia's justice system are once again before that province's Supreme Court. The Nova Scotia Barristers Society is asking it to review a decision by the Human Rights Commission to order a full hearing into accusations made by former Halifax defense lawyer Lyle Howe, who is black. The society disbarred Howe. He's long maintained he was subject to closer scrutiny and tougher penalties than white lawyers facing disciplinary hearings. An investigator for the commission probed Howe's allegations last year, leading the commission to order a full inquiry.
6: It seems like she agreed with every single argument that I made in terms of all of the different aspects of the discrimination. And she even went further. She found not only was I discriminated against in the fashion that I described, but she went and investigated in a way that I wouldn't have been able to in terms of looking at how other black lawyers were dealt with, like for the last 25 years.
1: The Barristers Society has argued the investigation was biased and the courts have already ruled against Howe in previous hearings. Howe says a human rights hearing is different from past court battles and the arguments should be made again. Chinese President Xi Jinping wraps his state visit to Washington today. She says discussions with U.S. President Donald Trump have been productive, the two leaders discussing AI and tech issues.
7: President Trump and I had sincere and in-depth exchanges and reached common understanding on many issues. This has added new substance to the constructive China-U.S. relationship of strategic stability and provided new strategic guidance for our relations.
1: She and Trump are expected to have tea at the White House before visiting the National Archives. That is The World This Hour. For CBC News, I'm Mike Miles.
0: Welcome aboard Via Rail. Please sit and enjoy. Please sit and stretch. Steep. Flip. Or that. And enjoy. Via Rail. Love the way.
1: From CBC News, The World This Hour, I'm Mike Miles. A new CBC News poll shows support for Alberta separatism has fallen slightly. The data coming less than a month before the province heads to the polls. Julia Wong reports.
2: For months, supporters of Alberta separatism have rallied to make a case for independence. With a referendum looming, a CBC News poll now shows support for separatism is softening. 23% of those questioned say they want an eventual vote on separating from the country, down from 27% in April, who said they would vote for Alberta to leave Canada. University of Calgary political science professor Lisa Young says the last few months of campaigning likely played a role.
3: So I think that

0: Old Quebec City man is charged with four terrorism-related offenses. RCMP alleging his intention was to carry out an attack on behalf of the Islamic State after communicating with members online and gathering information on how to build chemical weapons. After a lengthy review that took nearly 5 years, Justice Minister Sean Fraser has ordered a new appeal in a Saskatchewan murder case, saying there were reasonable grounds to conclude a miscarriage of justice likely occurred. Hannah Spray reports.
1: Odelia and Narissa Cusants from Kiksikus First Nation are serving life sentences. In 1994, a jury found them guilty of second-degree murder in the death of 70-year-old Anthony Joseph Dolph. A teenage cousin of theirs would plead guilty to stabbing Dolph. The sisters were also charged. Now in their 50s, they are still incarcerated, although they were granted conditional release for some time. But when they were arrested for Dolph's murder, they were 18 and 21. They were kept in RCMP cells for 5 days and repeatedly questioned. Officers then claimed the sisters had confessed. James Lockyer with Innocence Canada took on their case.
2: In essence, we're alleging that the confessions that were put before the court were false confessions.
1: The case will now go back to the Saskatchewan Court of Appeal for hearing dates to be set. Hannah Spray, CBC News, Saskatoon.
0: Allegations of racism in Nova Scotia's justice system are once again before that province's Supreme Court. The Nova Scotia Barristers Society is asking it to review a decision by the Human Rights Commission to order a full hearing into accusations made by former Halifax defense lawyer Lyle Howe, who is black. The society disbarred Howe. He's long maintained he was subject to closer scrutiny and tougher penalties than white lawyers facing disciplinary hearings. An investigator for the commission probed Howe's allegations last year, leading the commission to order a full inquiry.
3: It seems like she agreed with every single argument that I made in terms of all of the different aspects of the discrimination. And she even went further. She found not only was I discriminated against in the fashion that I described, but she went and investigated in a way that I wouldn't have been able to in terms of looking at how other black lawyers were dealt with, like for the last 25 years.
0: The Barristers Society has argued the investigation was biased and the courts have already ruled against Howe in previous hearings. Howe says a human rights hearing is different from past court battles and the arguments should be made again. Chinese President Xi Jinping wraps his state visit to Washington today. She says discussions with U.S. President Donald Trump have been productive, the two leaders discussing AI and tech issues.
4: President Trump and I had sincere and in-depth exchanges and reached common understanding on many issues. This has added new substance to the constructive China-U.S. relationship of strategic stability and provided new strategic guidance for our relations.
0: She and Trump are expected to have tea at the White House before visiting the National Archives. That is The World This Hour. For CBC News, I'm Mike Miles.
5: Welcome aboard Via Rail. Please sit and enjoy. Please sit and stretch. Steep. Flip. Or that and enjoy. Via Rail. Love the way.
0: From CBC News, The World This Hour, I'm Mike Miles. A new CBC News poll shows support for Alberta separatism has fallen slightly. The data coming less than a month before the province heads to the polls. Julia Wong reports.
6: For months, supporters of Alberta separatism have rallied to make a case for independence. With a referendum looming, a CBC News poll now shows support for separatism is softening. 23% of those questioned say they want an eventual vote on separating from the country, down from 27% in April, who said they would vote for Alberta to leave Canada. University of Calgary political science professor Lisa Young says the last few months of campaigning likely played a role.
7: So I think that as we've started talking about specifics, people have thought more carefully about it and have perhaps thought that this is bolder than they might be comfortable with.
6: Enthusiasm to vote is high. Elections Alberta says it has received 673,000 requests for a special ballot. Albertans vote on October 19th. Julia Wong, CBC News, Edmonton.
0: A 24-year-old Quebec City man is charged with four terrorism-related offenses. RCMP alleging his intention was to carry out an attack on behalf of the Islamic State after communicating with members online and gathering information on how to build chemical weapons.

0: After a lengthy review that took nearly 5 years, Justice Minister Sean Fraser has ordered a new appeal in a Saskatchewan murder case, saying there were reasonable grounds to conclude a miscarriage of justice likely occurred. Hannah Spray reports.
1: Odelia and Narissa Cusance from Kiksikus First Nation are serving life sentences. In 1994, a jury found them guilty of second-degree murder in the death of 70-year-old Anthony Joseph Dolph. A teenage cousin of theirs would plead guilty to stabbing Dolph. The sisters were also charged. Now in their 50s, they are still incarcerated, although they were granted conditional release for some time. But when they were arrested for Dolph's murder, they were 18 and 21. They were kept in RCMP cells for 5 days and repeatedly questioned. Officers then claimed the sisters had confessed. James Lockyer with Innocence Canada took on their case.
2: In essence, we're alleging that the confessions that were put before the court were false confessions.
1: The case will now go back to the Saskatchewan Court of Appeal for hearing dates to be set. Hannah Spray, CBC News, Saskatoon.
0: Allegations of racism in Nova Scotia's justice system are once again before that province's Supreme Court. The Nova Scotia Barristers Society is asking it to review a decision by the Human Rights Commission to order a full hearing into accusations made by former Halifax defense lawyer Lyle Howe, who is black. The society disbarred Howe. He's long maintained he was subject to closer scrutiny and tougher penalties than white lawyers facing disciplinary hearings. An investigator for the commission probed Howe's allegations last year, leading the commission to order a full inquiry.
3: It seems like she agreed with every single argument that I made in terms of all of the different aspects of the discrimination. And she even went further. She found not only was I discriminated against in the fashion that I described, but she went and investigated in a way that I wouldn't have been able to in terms of looking at how other black lawyers were dealt with, like for the last 25 years.
0: The Barristers Society has argued the investigation was biased and the courts have already ruled against Howe in previous hearings. Howe says a human rights hearing is different from past court battles and the arguments should be made again. Chinese President Xi Jinping wraps his state visit to Washington today. She says discussions with U.S. President Donald Trump have been productive, the two leaders discussing AI and tech issues.
4: President Trump and I had sincere and in-depth exchanges and reached common understanding on many issues. This has added new substance to the constructive China-U.S. relationship of strategic stability and provided new strategic guidance for our relations.
0: She and Trump are expected to have tea at the White House before visiting the National Archives. That is The World This Hour. For CBC News, I'm Mike Miles.

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And another child grows up to be somebody you just love to burn.

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Nobody wants to be left out. Uh-huh. You can't leave cause your heart is there. But you can't stay cause you've been somewhere else. You can't cry cause you look broken.

0: Jesse Eisenberg says community theater saved his life. Without it, we might not know him as Mark Zuckerberg and The Social Network. We might not have the Zombieland as we know it now. But even Jesse Eisenberg knows that a lot of people just don't get musical theater.
1: Musical theater is inherently very silly. There's something so ridiculously earnest about it.
0: On Cue with Tom Power, Jesse talks about his new film, The Debut, starring Julianne Moore as a shy housewife turned actor and Paul Giamatti as a theater director who pushes her to her limits and beyond. Hear that conversation now on Cue with me, Tom Power.
2: From CBC News, The World This Hour, I'm Mike Miles. Today is the deadline for Albertans to request mail-in ballots for next month's referendum, including a controversial question on independence. This comes as a new CBC News poll shows softening support for separatism. Julia Wong reports.
3: For months, supporters of Alberta separatism have rallied to make a case for independence. With a referendum looming, a CBC News poll now shows support for separatism is softening. 23% of those questioned say they want an eventual vote on separating from the country, down from 27% in April, who said they would vote for Alberta to leave Canada. University of Calgary political science professor Lisa Young says the last few months of campaigning likely played a
4: separation.
3: Role.
4: So I think that as we've started talking about specifics, people have thought more carefully about it and have perhaps thought that this is bolder than they might be comfortable with.
3: Enthusiasm to vote is high. Elections Alberta says it has received 673,000 requests for a special ballot. Albertans vote on October 19th. Julia Wong, CBC News, Edmonton.
2: BC Attorney General Nikki Sharma is calling for strict new federal regulations on artificial intelligence companies. It follows a magazine report alleging that ChatGPT advised the Tumblr Ridge mass shooter on how to evade the platform's safety filters. BC is suing OpenAI and its CEO Sam Altman, demanding changes to how AI threats are reported and seeking damages to help rebuild the local secondary school. After a lengthy review that took nearly 5 years, Justice Minister Sean Fraser has ordered a new appeal in a Saskatchewan murder case, saying there were reasonable grounds to conclude a miscarriage of justice likely occurred, and a Spray reports.
5: Odelia and Narissa Cusance from Kiksikus First Nation are serving life sentences. In 1994, a jury found them guilty of second-degree murder in the death of 70-year-old Anthony Joseph Dolph. A teenage cousin of theirs would plead guilty to stabbing Dolph. The sisters were also charged. Now in their 50s, they are still incarcerated, although they were granted conditional release for some time. But when they were arrested for Dolph's murder, they were 18 and 21. They were kept in RCMP cells for 5 days and repeatedly questioned. Officers then claimed the sisters had confessed. James Lockyer with Innocence Canada took on their case.
6: In essence, we're alleging that the confessions that were put before the court were false confessions.
5: The case will now go back to the Saskatchewan Court of Appeal for hearing dates to be set. Hannah Spray, CBC News, Saskatoon.
2: Allegations of racism in Nova Scotia's justice system are once again before that province's Supreme Court. The Nova Scotia Barristers Society is asking it to review a decision by the Human Rights Commission, ordering a full hearing into accusations made by former Halifax defense lawyer Lyle Howe, who is black. The society disbarred Howe, who's long maintained he was subject to closer scrutiny and tougher penalties than white lawyers facing disciplinary hearings. An investigator for the commission probed Howe's allegations last year, leading to the order for a full inquiry.
7: It seems like she agreed with every single argument that I made in terms of all of the different aspects of the discrimination. And she even went further. She found not only was I discriminated against in the fashion that I described, but she went and investigated in a way that I wouldn't have been able to in terms of looking at how other black lawyers were dealt with, like for the last 25 years.
2: In its arguments, the Barristers Society says the investigation was biased and the courts have already ruled against Howe in previous hearings. Howe says a human rights hearing is different from past court battles and the arguments should be made again. We're learning today former RCMP intelligence officer Cameron Ortiz has been on day parole for months. Ortiz was sentenced to 14 years in prison in 2024 for violating Canada's secrets law after leaking classified information to those under police investigation. With credit for time served, he had 7 years remaining on his sentence. In a newly released decision, the Parole Board of Canada concluded his risk of reoffending is low. That is The World This Hour. For CBC News, I'm Mike Miles.
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2: From CBC News, The World This Hour, I'm Mike Miles. U.S. magazine Mother Jones is reporting allegations ChatGPT gave the Tumblr-rich mass shooter workarounds to bypass the platform's safety guardrails. Francis Sims is Associate Dean of Information and Communications Technology at Humber Polytechnic in Toronto. He says a situation like this shows why AI systems need extensive testing.
3: In this particular story that's being reported, according to Mother Jones, the shooter had the second account and was able to ask these questions for 8 months until the day of the actual attack. So it's just mind-boggling that it was not detected and that they were not able to respond more effectively in this situation.
2: Just minutes ago, the Office of Artificial Intelligence Minister Evan Solomon said he was not previously aware of the specific conversations detailed in the Mother Jones report, adding what has been reported raises serious questions about how ChatGPT creator OpenAI identified and responded to warning signs. BC is suing OpenAI and its CEO Sam Altman, demanding changes to how AI threats are reported. Diesel prices are at some of the highest levels ever, and they could get worse, with U.S. President Donald Trump supporting a ban on diesel exports. Peter Cowan has more on the potential impact here.
4: Donald Trump is a president under pressure to lower fuel prices ahead of U.S. midterm elections. If he follows through, a ban would prevent U.S. refineries from shipping diesel out of the country. The Canadian Fuels Association says every year Canada imports 700 million liters of diesel, much of that from the U.S. But Carole Montoy with the association says replacing that won't be hard.
5: We export almost two times more than we import. So Canada could get by without U.S. exports.
4: But it would cost us. Demand for Canadian diesel would rise, and with it, the price. It would hurt farmers who are in their busy harvest season. And Joe Calnan with the Canadian Global Affairs Institute says it could drive up the price of heating oil, which is also a diesel product.
6: You could have huge impacts for the cost of home heating oil.
4: It's not clear if the U.S. ban will ever happen. The White House has told some American journalists it's not going ahead. Peter Cowan, CBC News, St. John's.
2: Iran is submitting a new diplomatic proposal at the United Nations to reopen the Strait of Hormuz. In exchange, Tehran is calling for a formal pause on international sanctions and a return to nuclear negotiations within 7 days. European leaders at the UN General Assembly welcomed the offer, but Washington has yet to respond. The strategic waterway has long been effectively blocked, sending global oil prices spiking. Canadian astronaut Josh Kutrick and three of his crewmates are completing their pre-launch quarantine, traveling tomorrow to the Kennedy Space Center ahead of next Thursday launch for a six-month mission to the International Space Station. Karen Paul says more.
7: It's a pretty exciting week for us.
8: Canadian astronaut Josh Kutrick speaking from a quarantine facility in Houston. He and his three crewmates are in the final stages of preparation for an October 1st launch date. Kutrick is just the fourth Canadian astronaut to go on a long-duration mission aboard the International Space Station and the first to go to space as part of NASA's Commercial Crew Program. It partners with companies like SpaceX to transport astronauts to the space station. But there have been glitches. NASA and SpaceX had to delay this launch nearly a month after detecting an oxidizer leak in the rocket's propulsion system. U.S. President Donald Trump wants to be the first to establish a moon base and develop nuclear space capabilities. Kutrick says this mission will also help prepare for the next step.
7: Deep space missions to the moon.
8: And beyond. Karen Pauls, CBC News, Winnipeg.
2: Category 4 Hurricane Polo is battering southwestern Mexico. Authorities are suspending school and opening emergency shelters as intense rain threatens severe flooding and landslides. That is The World This Hour. For CBC News, I'm Mike Miles.
9: Hi, Hi, everyone. It's Maria Recruit here, and I've started a new series called Bitcoin, Crypto, and Real Estate. And I'll be producing shows that's specifically for anyone who wants to know what's going on with crypto and may not be able to find the information that I will be able to show you and share with you. My name is Maria Recruit, and I hope if you like what I'm sharing here, please like, subscribe, and share with everyone else. So maybe some of the truth about what's going on in crypto will reach the right people. So as you all know, this past week, there was a debacle with Sam Bankman-Fried. And I'm going to be using the name as SBF, Sam Bankman-Fried, because it's a mouthful. Even with a hyphen in between Bankman and Fried, right? So I'm just going to say SBF and his two companies, Alameda Investments and also FTX. So this is what's going to be very interesting to discuss today is that Sam, SBF, Sam's entire empire consisted of 10 romantically involved crypto kids running a shady operation out of the Bahamas. Think about that. Can you imagine people putting money into a shady operation like that? But of course, that's not the way he presented himself to the world, right? What do you think of a probability of a multi-billionaire, which SBF said he was, losing his entire fortune in a single week? Most people would say that it's close to impossible. Yet, this is exactly what happened to 30-year-old SBF, the CEO of FTX, the second largest crypto exchange in the world. He was on the cover of Forbes and Fortune magazine. He had a net worth, this is what he said his net worth was, $26 billion. Of course, no one knows where he got that money from. Big names like BlackRock and SoftBank and other investors invested in his so-called vision. But behind the facade was something completely different. The FTX disaster is deeper than you think. And what we'd like to do is I'd like to have my partner in crime, a lady who's also in real estate and also is in crypto, Evelyn Castro. Here's my partner in crime, and we'll be discussing and hosting these shows. Hi, Evelyn. How are you?
10: Hi, Maria. How are you? Hi, everybody.
9: Yes. And Evelyn is from Costa Rica. So she's in warm country and I'm here in Canada. We had snow again. So we're in opposite, types of temperature.

0: So Evelyn, give us a little bit of background of who SBF is.
1: Oh my Lord. That's a good question, you know, because he just popped up out of the blue.
0: Yeah.
1: And all of a sudden, you know, he's a boy wonder.
0: Yes.
1: And they're making him out to be the youngest Warren Buffett.
0: Yes.
1: Of, you know, of our times.
0: Oh, yes.
1: He's on Fortune magazine. And he has this uncanny behavior. He's got like this imitation afro, I call it.
0: Yeah.
1: He wears these baggy pants and a t-shirt and everything, and he plays video games while he's doing business.
0: Can you imagine? Imagine?
1: Very quirky for a person that's supposedly a genius.
0: Yes.
1: And he builds this empire overnight, practically. He goes on an altruistic journey that, you know, he figured out early on that if he made quick money, he could give it away quicker. That was his thinking.
0: Yes, yes, I know.
1: So it was reported. So he goes into the stock market and starts to make money. And then he discovers crypto. And he goes into crypto and he starts doing the same thing. And the next thing, overnight, he has this exchange that's competing with the number one exchange in crypto land that's been there since the beginning.
0: Yeah.
1: So now we see him hobnobbing with the Democratic politicians. He donates to the Biden campaign and the midterm elections on the Democratic Party.
0: He was the second biggest donor. Think about that. This kid, 30 mm-hmm. years old.
1: You know. Next to George Soros, yes.
0: Yes, yeah.
1: And he also was pushing legislation or regulation for the crypto industry. And not a positive one either.
0: Of course.
1: It seemed to have been skewed to help him become number one as an exchange on the cryptocurrency market.
0: Now, do you know this, Evelyn? I'm just going to interrupt. Did you know that he's part of the World Economic Forum?
1: Oh, yes. And did you know they scrubbed that off their
0: website? They shouldn't have scrubbed it.
1: They scrubbed it. They dropped him like a hot potato, honey.
0: Well, they do, right? I mean, he's only good for his money, right? So everyone, please be aware that when you see a company that's part of the World Economic Forum or called WEF or WEF, be very wary of them. Any politician who's part of that doesn't consider you a person. They just consider us just things now to be used. And we're going to be getting into this. Evelyn and I will be getting into this as we progress with trying to educate people about what's really going on out there with the financial elite and the World Economic Forum and our politicians. And we are here. We don't even know what's going on. And that's the terrible thing. And what I like about Evelyn, my partner in crime, is that she's an educator also. She was a teacher, real estate investor, and now into crypto. So we have the background is very similar to each other. We're self-made. We're two women that have been doing it on our own, self-made women. And so that's why I feel a real affinity with Evelyn. When we first started talking, I thought, oh my God, this woman is dynamite. You know what I said? We've got to do a show about it. Because we would be talking for hours on the phone. I said, Evelyn, we have to share this with the world. I mean, who cares? You know, I mean, we need to be there sharing with everyone else. So if we can help anyone with the information to open up your eyes to what's happening out there with the financial elite and how they're using us and how you're being used, I think that we as educators will feel that we've done our job. Correct, Evelyn?
1: Absolutely.
0: Sorry, go ahead. You can continue.
1: Yeah, you know, the thing is that us being teachers and real estate investors, we do all the work.

0: that needs to be done, which a lot of people don't find very glamorous, nor do they want to spend the time. That's why they watch so many videos. I'm a source person. I like to go straight to the source.
1: Me too. You know? Me too. I like to dig. I'm a detective. Yeah. I'm a detective.
0: Yeah. Don't give me a secretary. Give me the boss. I want to talk
1: directly
0: to the boss.
1: Yeah.
0: You know? Because that's the person who makes the decisions, not the secretary.
1: Exactly.
0: Or the administrative assistant or whomever is second in command.
1: Yeah.
0: They're just a gatekeeper.
1: That's right.
0: What's very interesting is the people that Sam Bankman-Fried, and don't forget that name, surrounded himself with.
1: Okay.
0: Right?
1: Yeah.
0: Now let's start with his girlfriend.
1: Yes.
0: Caroline, who was the CEO of Alameda. That's like the sister company.
1: Yeah.
0: You know, like, you're my pal, you know, my brother and my sister.
1: Yeah.
0: You know, like, they were in bed together, literally.
1: Literally, yes. They all were. The whole 10 of them went around in a circle. Even that. You know what? Wait a second, Evelyn. But that's what the elite do anyways. Exactly what he was doing with them. That's what the elite are doing all the time. So
0: yeah,
1: it's surprised they're doing.
0: It's that concept of friends with benefits. That's what
1: friends
0: the kids call
1: benefits,
0: it today.
1: That's right. And it's also they can blackmail each other too, right? Which is what happened. This is exactly what's going on, right? Is blackmailing each other. So you have control over them.
0: Yes, exactly. If you have them in a compromised position, then you know that you have them.
1: They're yours.
0: They can't do anything because, you know, they'll ruin you publicly. Not that they're not getting ruined now anyway.
1: Yes.
0: But the interesting thing is that Caroline is a mathematical idiot.
1: Yeah. Yes.
0: I'm sorry to say, but it's her own word. She doesn't do complicated math.
1: Quote unquote.
0: She only does simple and maybe simple.
1: Yeah. Okay. What's her full name?
0: Well, I think it's Caroline Ellison, because her father is Glenn Ellison.
1: Do you have the mother's name?
0: Her mother's name. Let me see if it's here. I didn't write it down.
1: That's okay. But you know, in the meantime, everyone should know that they all met. Sam Bankman-Fried met her and her father. And also Gary Gensler at MIT. So Gary Gensler was teaching about the blockchain and about crypto in general, right? So if you look, and I think I posted in my Facebook group where I showed all of them how they knew each other and how they all came together. But you can see the undercurrent of how these things happen. And when Sam was meeting Gary Gensler, don't worry about it, he wasn't talking to him about being easy with the other crypto exchanges. He was talking about how he could be easy with him and have him as the bright boy of who would tell them what to do with crypto. And I'm so glad that CZ stepped in and started the topple, because otherwise this guy would have just continued. He would have just continued.
0: Do you know that CZ is in trouble for that?
1: I know. They're all after him for it.
0: For leaking the financial sheets of the company.
1: Can you imagine? They're after him now. The truth is coming out.
0: He was the whistleblower, you know, undercover.
1: Yes.
0: He had a relationship with the media already, and now they're turning him out to be the bad guy instead of Sam.
1: Yes.
0: Who did all the dirty work. And CZ was the one who exposed him. Because if CZ had not handed in his FTT tokens, cashed them in basically, that Sam barely was able to pay, there would not have been a run.
1: Yes, and maybe we could explain what FTT tokens are to everyone who may not be in crypto.
0: So, in crypto land, you have a company. In this case, it's FTX, which is an exchange. Mm-hmm. They decided to create a token, which was FTT.
1: Yes.
0: Now, usually the tokens in crypto land have some kind of a basis, a purpose. They serve to do something. Mm-hmm. And that's how they gain their value. In this particular case, FTT had no value. It didn't do anything. It was just poof, the token is here and it belongs to FTX. And that was the end of that. And it was traded.
1: Yeah.
0: Because it was marketed like they did. They marketed like they did Trump. You know, when they said Trump had, you know, slept with prostitutes in Russia. Well, that was a small article by one of the small papers. And then the medium-sized paper picked it up and they touted that story. And then you got the bigger papers making it a big deal. Well, FTT was the same thing. Alameda was the propaganda arm of FTX. And what they did is they started promoting FTT. And then some people went on board and started investing in it and buying up the coin. And then they publicized it to other people. And that's how it caught fire.
1: Yes.
0: And that's how it started to get traded. But there was nothing to it. You know, it was like a car without an engine. Mm-hmm. A pretty looking car without an engine.
1: Basically. And that's usually what happens with Ponzi schemes. That's exactly what happens with Ponzi schemes. That's how it starts. It has no value at all. It's just they get one sucker after another to put money into something that has no value, you know?
0: Go ahead.
1: What's interesting, that's okay. Don't worry about it. We're just both excited about it. We're having fun. Because
0: I know.
1: Fun. You can't change anything. We can only tell the public. Again, we're trying to educate you. You can either listen or not listen, because, you know, there's a couple things I want to say here. But someone was calling up Sam Bankman-Fried, asking him where he got his money, and he never answered the guy directly. He never answered. If you listen to what he say, he talks like this. He never answers anyone's question of where he got the money from. But all he says is, "I want to make money fast so I can give it away." Well, BS. I mean, that if you're a sucker enough to believe that somebody who's worked hard to get their money is going to do that, then you're a bigger fool than I think you are, you know. But you know, it's just that the Ponzi scheme that is going on. I remember I was reading about the United States. They say, you know what, the United States is one big Ponzi scheme. And I thought, what do you mean by that? And you know what? It is. The banks are Ponzi schemes. The trading is Ponzi schemes. The government, all of them are Ponzi schemes. One on top of the other, right?
0: Where do you think they get that idea? If fiat can be printed with no backing whatsoever, it's pie in the sky. Yes. It's not backed by anything like it used to be when we had the gold standard. Yes. And you can print as much as you want whenever you want.
1: Yeah.
0: And then when it doesn't work for you anymore, you raise the interest rates. So you want to collect that money back. And then you put people out of business and so on and so forth. Yeah. So, you know, it starts at the top and trickles its way down to the bottom. I mean, this is a playbook that's been used for years and years. I mean, Bernie Madoff was the biggest Ponzi scheme, and he took in millions and billions from rich people, people who had money, supposedly, you know, are well versed in finance because they had a wealth of money, and they lost it all to this guy.
1: Yes. And the same thing happened with SBF. If we go through the list of the companies that put money in, like BlackRock, SoftBank, Kevin O'Leary, what are the others that are there? Genesis, right? Like there's a whole bunch of them.
0: Block 5, you've got Block 5 now, and you have Voyager.
1: Yes.
0: And There's a couple of more. Let me see if I have
1: just
0: a list.
1: Through my notes.
0: Every day there's another.
1: There's
0: one.
1: More. Yeah, there's
0: Gemini. Gemini is back this week alone, Genesis rather, that's affecting the Gemini exchange. And it goes on and on because we don't know the extent of how deep this goes. Because check this out. They were taking money that was coming in from the customers of FTX.
1: Yes.
0: Right?
1: Mm-hmm.
0: And lending it out to companies like Alameda. And Alameda, in turn, lent it out to other people's projects. And then they would get that money back and put it back into FTX. So what happened? Well, the money was coming through their hands, and all of a sudden, somebody got greedy and said, well, why do we have to return this money?
1: Sure.
0: Let's use it for what we want to use it for. Mm-hmm. I mean, Caroline alone got $10 million. And Sam got a loan for how many billions? A billion or two?
1: Oh, yeah? Why not, right? It has no value anyways. It has no value anyways. They can make anything up.
0: No,
1: right?
0: But he took the real money.
1: Of course.
0: He took the real money. He took the people's money who had invested and thought that they were holding the money as an investment, which they did. And their place, accounting-wise, was a mess. They didn't keep records.
1: Of course not, because it's not
0: the money. The money just came and went and went and came and... Yeah. Oof, I don't know what happened. That's his thing. I don't know what happened. I lost control.
1: I should have gotten
0: better accountants. Oh, my God. They didn't have any accountants. What the hell are you talking about?
1: Hey, listen, Evelyn, we've got a comment here from Rick Mayer. Thanks, Rick. Rick is one. He's a great commentator and really sets, you know, part of my my Facebook friends, right? Real estate investors and investors in general. And Rick says this. Let me just see. I'd like to post it if I can. It should be coming up. Why isn't it? Oh, show. Here it is. Okay. I'm going to read it. Okay. And thanks, Rick, for giving us the message here. So I'm going to read it out for everyone to hear is, well, it's also suspected that FTX funneled $10 billion to Sam's personal account, $10 billion to the company his girlfriend was in charge of, which is Alameda, and another $2 billion that is currently unaccounted for. So Sammy is probably doing okay. Absolutely. He's going to come out. You know, he's already resigned, right? So now we have a new CEO.
0: Oh, wait a minute. That doesn't mean diddly squat.
1: Oh, I know why. I know it doesn't.
0: Oh, thank you, Rick. It doesn't because the Security Commission of the Bahamas asked him after they filed for bankruptcy to go in and pull the funds out and send it to their wallet.
1: I know they use the word wallet, eh? That's kind of interesting.
0: Wallet. If someone, not their custodial account, it's a wallet.
1: Explain that to someone who may
0: so
1: not.
0: What is that?
1: Evelyn, please explain that to someone who may not understand that about crypto, what a wallet means.
0: Okay, in crypto land, you don't have banks. What you have are wallets. You have a wallet that stores your cryptocurrency. So let's say you have a dollar and you have that dollar in your bank. So you go to the bank and you can withdraw it or you can add more or you could do whatever you want with that. In crypto land, we have wallets. Wallets are like the banks. And what they do is you buy, let's say, a Bitcoin and you store it in your wallet. Now, there's two types. There's the wallet that you store on the exchange. A lot of exchanges and a lot of companies have their own wallets and you keep it there. Or you have what is called cold storage, which is a vault that gets connected to the internet where you transfer your cryptocurrency and it's offline. until you plug it back in. Mm-hmm. So that initially becomes your crypto vault, like a bank vault. Mm-hmm. And you could take it anywhere you go. You know, it's sort of akin to a thumb drive, mm-hmm. but it's a special one that's just used for exchanging cryptocurrencies, for buying and selling and storing.
1: Mm-hmm. Thank you. Thank you for that update, because some people may not understand that. And it's interesting that they, the Bahamian, I guess they're called, government, decided to put it in their wallet, not into a bank, not into their securities commission. But in, so that's going to disappear. That's going to disappear. I don't know. We're not going to see any of that. What do you think?
0: Well, a couple of days prior to that, they were saying that FTX got hacked and billions were taken out. And nobody knew where these coins went. And that the FTT had been exchanged for, get this, Ethereum, which is much more valuable.
1: Yes, of course.
0: Oh, and that is what they traded and put into the Bahamian wallet. Ethereum. Now, there was another thing. It was an Ethereum. It wasn't an FTT. Yeah. The other thing is that, and they were saying it's like the biggest whale in the in crypto land that they've seen.
1: That's what happened.
0: Remember that?
1: But I have to say this, since FTT has no value, so is Ethereum in cahoots with FTT to give them any type of value? There is no value. If it's a $2 or something, look at our expression, everyone. Just look at our.
0: That is the magic of this whole FTT coin. All of a sudden, from nothing, you get Ethereum that's worth a hell of a lot more than zero, you know?
1: Yeah, of course. That's what I'm saying. Why would Ethereum? But remember, BlackRock is also part of Ethereum, right?
0: No, but the thing is, they didn't get it from Ethereum. They didn't get it from Ethereum. They converted to ETH.
1: That's what I'm saying.
0: Converted to ETH. How and when and where, who knows? But there was another interesting factor.
1: Okay.
0: Sam has built in back doors to everything he owns. Everything that he can go in anonymously, do his mickety-mickety and take everything out, put something in, change something, whatever.
1: Yeah.
0: He has back doors to everything.
1: That's what he did.
0: And it goes undetected, which is the other thing. He can go in and out and no one will notice. Now, is that not a kick in the pants? Nobody told us about that.
1: Of course. Well, who's going to tell us anything? They don't care. They just use us to get the money, right? That's all they're doing is getting good money to give you useless tokens. And the sooner that people realize that there is no rainbow at the end of the tunnel, that you have to work for your money, even when you're putting money into some sort of an exchange or token. And what I mean by work, I mean, you don't go and shovel anything. You do your research to find out if this business is even viable. After all, crypto is a type of business. Don't ever forget that. And Evelyn, you know what? You were telling me something really interesting about when you went through the .com. And that you lost a lot. Can you take about 10 minutes to talk about that? I just have to check on something. I'll be right back. Okay, you just go ahead and tell us about your experience with the .com and how this is very similar.
0: Oh, yes. A sad state of affairs. And, you know, today's market compares what's happening in crypto land a lot to the .com era. And why is that so? Well, during the dot-com era, there were all these companies supposedly that had all these big ideas of how they were going to transform society. And everybody got on board and said, oh, yeah, that's a good idea. So they were all investing in the idea, not knowing that these companies really didn't have anything but an idea. They didn't have any collateral. They didn't have any business sense. It was like pie in the sky. And it was the way people were making fast money. And unfortunately, at that time, I was not as well versed as I am now to investigate things. And talking to my friends and talking to people in the business and people on Wall Street and whatnot, everybody, the buzz was, oh yeah, .com this, .com that. Yeah, did you, you know, have you seen the last IPO for the latest .com? And an IPO is when a company first starts off and sells its shares. And this was on Wall Street. Now, supposedly Wall Street is very reputable and the companies make money for people. And the whole idea when you invest in Wall Street is to support companies that are going to produce something for the people and make money. And as a result, you make money off the value of the stock as it goes up. Well, there were tons of dot-com companies, and I invested in a few of them. I made money. I can't say I didn't make money, but I did not see the writing on the wall. And just like what happened to FTX, from one day to the next, that whole industry started to collapse. And it collapsed on the lack of security that these companies had. They had no collateral. They had nothing to back up their claims of the kind of money that they were getting on Wall Street. And so when the people started looking at their ledgers and they saw that there was nothing there, the only money they had was the investors' money, but there was no money coming in. They weren't making any money. They were just getting investors to build up their treasuries. And that's how the whole thing collapsed. And it's the same story as FTX. Mm-hmm. They put out the propaganda on a false coin, a ghost.
1: Mm-hmm. Yes.
0: And they sold that ghost to everybody. And then when somebody came to collect on the ghost, and there wasn't anything to collect. And that's what started the domino. So what happens is, if company X took a loan from company Y, now company X is asking company Y for the money back. But company Y invested it in some more companies that were of the same ghost-like entities. And so nobody can collect from anybody. And nobody can pay back the loans, the millions that they gave out. They took the real money, the investor money, and lent it forward, just like the government does.
1: Yeah, same thing. You know what? We shouldn't be surprised. It's happening to us all the time, right?
0: Yeah, it repeats itself. It's unreal.
1: Yeah, it is. It's a
0: and
1: oh, there's your dog. Even he's not happy with what's going on.
0: No, she's not happy. She doesn't like this business at all. Not at all.
1: And just heads up, everyone. This is the Maria Ricardo Show and the Real Estate Media News Network. And we are talking about FTX, Sam Bankman-Fried, and Alameda. Did you want to go get your dog in the meantime?
0: I have to quiet her down because okay. There's something.
1: Something's going on. Yeah, that's okay. Well, everyone, I hope you're enjoying this show. I'm going to try and do a show a week when it comes to a Bitcoin, crypto, and real estate. And maybe, you know, we do not offer advice, any type of financial advice. We are not responsible for any decision you make. This is for entertainment purposes only. You have to do the studying of how and where you're going to put your money after all. Self-sovereignty is really, really important. And I must say something, Evelyn, that having gone into crypto, it's about a year and a half that I'm in crypto now, I think I didn't realize a lot of things. Like I knew a lot of things that were going on for years, right? But I really start to understand more about the inner workings of the elite and how people play around with money and how the whole Ponzi scheme works and how it's out there all the time and how we can protect ourselves. So that's the one thing I've learned. I don't know about you, but certainly crypto has taught me a lot about finances. What about yourself?
0: Yeah, you know, since I got into crypto,
1: no,
0: are you getting feedback?
1: No, you're fine.
0: Or is it okay? Since I got into crypto, I've seen the same patterns that I saw on the stock market in crypto. And that's why I always say when I speak to you that it's like the dot-com era, because it's eerily the same.
1: Yeah.
0: And now with the FTX debacle, it's even clearer, because now we're seeing how they did it. Every day there's a new expose on a different part of the company. And an interesting thing that I came across was that this is akin to what J.P. Morgan and John D. Rockefeller did to the Knickerbocker Trust.
1: Yes, I heard about that.
0: And the entire trust industry. Mm-hmm. And when the trust industry was taking shares from the banking industry. So with Sam trying to get cryptocurrencies regulated so that the bankers could come in with institutional money, mm-hmm. you know?
1: Yes.
0: That's the code word, institutional money.
1: Money, yeah.
0: And the thing about institutional money is that that's not a good thing.
1: That's right. That's right.
0: That's not a good thing. Why? Mm-hmm. Because when you have institutional money, you have corruption, organized corruption.
1: Yes.
0: You have the fleecing of America and everybody else around the world.
1: Oh, yeah.
0: You know, and it's that formula that they copy something that has worked before. Mm-hmm. They repeat, rinse, and recycle.
1: Yes.
0: And and that's what you're seeing. You're seeing all the recycled companies that have been doing the same thing that FTX has done on a smaller scale. But when you look at that smaller scale and say, well, maybe there's 130 smaller companies doing the same thing.
1: Yes.
0: Now it becomes a bigger ripple in the whole community. And some say that that's a good thing because it's a washing out. And from the dot-com experience, that was so. Mm-hmm. But look how long it took the stock market to recuperate from that debacle. Almost 10 to 20 years.
1: And you know, and Evelyn, what's happening with crypto is happening in the stock market right now. There's no difference.
0: Oh, it's parallel. Yes.
1: Yeah. It's parallel, and then it happens with the government. So it's not like you and I are talking about anything that's not happening right in front of our eyes. It's just that if you don't understand what you're seeing, you feel like you're a victim. And I think what I've always tried to do is never be a victim in anything. Take control of your money. Self-sovereignty is one thing that you have to learn. And you do learn this in crypto, like you have your wallets, right? And not leave your money on the exchanges. Same thing. It's exactly the same thing. So what we're going to try and do is educate people. But again, we're not responsible for your actions. We have nothing to do with your actions. And most of you won't even believe half of what Evelyn and I are saying. That's the one thing I found out as a real estate investor with you know, having developed courses for that and having, like, for 5 years, I used to have monthly dinner meetings. Well, half of the stuff that was, you know, I had speakers come in. How many of those people really paid attention to what those people were saying? Did they use anything of that information, right? So it's the same thing over here. You know, if 1% gets anything out of this, you know, you and I have been able to influence one or two people to open up their eyes and do their own research and take self-sovereignty of their money.
0: You know, that's a good point of the self-sovereignty. I equate it like this. You know, the government can come in at any time that they want and confiscate your money, your gold, your silver, whatever. This is not a fable. This has happened before. And you cannot, even though in the U.S., the bank accounts are insured by the FDIC, there is no guarantee that your money is going to be there. How many banks around the world this year only have closed the doors to their people and the people could not get their money out?
1: That's right. And countries. Banks and countries.
0: Absolutely. No, but I'm talking about banks and countries around the world. Absolutely. Not just the United States.
1: Yeah.
0: Not just in Canada. Well, Canada had that big thing with the truckers.
1: Yes.
0: They closed everything and went after everybody.
1: Yeah.
0: So we're living the times. It's right there in front of our faces. It's not a secret.
1: Yes.
0: And the WEF, they are announcing that they're coming after our money.
1: Yes,
0: they're announcing it.
1: Yeah.
0: And just recently, this week, in the United States, it was publicized that they are having a 12-week test run with Bank of America, Wells Fargo, and Citibank, some other banks, to try the new CBDC.
1: Central Bank Digital Currency. That's Central Bank Digital Currency.
0: Exactly. Mm-hmm. That's a whole other issue, but I'm just saying that, you know, funny money is going to be, your real money is going to be replaced by a funny money, you know?
1: That's right.
0: So if you're not aware to what's happening in 12 weeks, the testing has already begun. This is week one. We're going into week 11. The countdown has started. So we are trying to make people aware of what's happening worldwide. This is not just in the United States. This is worldwide.
1: It is.
0: We are in danger of losing our individual sovereignty. And, you know, money can't buy me love, but it can buy me a whole lot of other stuff.
1: And you know what I think? You know, I used to watch this program, and this guy was, he said, go to the country that treats you best. You don't have to stay in a country that treats you bad. If you're able to just move out, take your money, go someplace else where they treat you better. And I think we're going to find with crypto and also with money, we're going to have to start moving around the world where they treat us better, Evelyn. Yeah. We're going to have to do that. If you, why should you put up with anything that you're in your own country and they can take your money away or your home or they can shut your bank account down? Now, that's absurd. We are in the 21st century and we're going backwards. We're going backwards into a neo-feudalism system. Okay, fascism, feudalism, whatever you want to call it.
0: Fascism.
1: Yeah, where we have
0: it's fascism.
1: Yeah, where we lose our sense of worth. They want to take our land away from us. They want to take our homes away from us. They want to like whatever's going on right now, guys. Open up your eyes. This is not a joke. When you see all the homelessness that we're seeing, that we don't, there's not enough homes for everyone, no matter how much they build, and the meanderings and what the government says one thing and does something else, right? Like, you've got to be really, really aware of what's going on. And cryptocurrency is showing you exactly what's going on in the real world and in the government and in the stock market. It's right there. And they're smearing it in your face. They're smearing it in your face. And you can't do anything about it.
0: Did you see that Sam Bankman got a kiss What's that congresswoman's name?
1: I saw the video. I saw the video.
0: You saw the video this week that they released, right? You know,
1: yeah.
0: I was thinking, is that not the kiss of death?
1: Yes, of course. Yeah.
0: And she has to be a fall guy.
1: Yeah.
0: Walker. Wasn't her name Walker or something?
1: Yes, you're right.
0: Yeah. And she's an evil one. She's an evil one. She's a bad one. Oh, my Lord. She's made millions inside trading and all sorts of things. And she's still there.
1: Yeah.
0: So how corrupt is that system? Tell me.
1: It is.
0: Shall we do a little dive into the bankruptcy court documents that were filed?
1: Yes, please do. Go ahead. Yes, please do.
0: And check this out. This started last week. The Bankman thing started last week, but they filed bankruptcy yesterday on the 17th. And John J. Ray III. I always like it when they have three numbers after their name. I don't know why. It sounds so official.
1: It's
0: like there was a one, there was a two. Now he's the third. I'm sorry. Court documents are no fun, so I got to try something.
1: I'm glad you're there doing it, because I'm not going to take the time, okay? I'd be fighting with plumbers and heating systems and mortgages and all, so I'm glad you took the time to do that.
0: Oh, but this reads like a novel, like a soap opera. It really does. So he declares under penalty of perjury. Now, let's get that clear. Right? That as the chief executive officer of the above captioned debtors, FTX Trading Limited, and debtors in possession, collectively the debtors, having accepted this position in the early morning hours of November 11, 2022. That's when it all started. I am administering the interests and affairs of the debtors from my offices in the United States. And he's in the Bahamas, so let's make sure we understand that. Now, he has over 40 years of legal and restructuring experience. How much experience we have between the two of us? We have in real estate?
1: Oh, probably 60 years of experience between the two of us, maybe 50, 60. Oh. Yeah.
0: Okay. So he has just 40 just on his own. Okay.
1: Yeah.
0: So he's seen a lot in 40 years.
1: Yeah.
0: And he has been the chief restructuring officer or chief executive officer in several of the largest corporate failures in history. He has supervised situations involving allegations of criminal activity and malfeasance, like in the Enron case.
1: Yeah.
0: I have supervised situations involving novel, I like that word, novel financial structures like Enron and Residential Capital. I guess he's going to add FTX to that list.
1: I think so.
0: And cross-border asset recovery and maximization, like from Nortel and Overseas Ship Holdings. He had 130 affiliates all over the world.
1: I know. So this should be amazing. His tentacles are everywhere, right? His tentacles are everywhere.
0: Yes. And nearly every situation in which he was involved has been characterized by defects of some sort in internal controls. Well, they didn't have any controls.
1: Yeah.
0: Regulatory compliance. There was no regulatory compliance.
1: Yeah.
0: Well, their human resources didn't have integrity, and they didn't have any systems. They didn't have any systems to be integrity about. This is what the lawyer says himself. He puts it in writing and he says, "Never in my career have I seen such a complete failure of corporate controls and such a complete absence of trustworthy financial information as occurred here." Check that out. from compromised systems integrity and faulty regulation oversight board to the concentration of control in the hands of a very small group of, and I quote, inexperienced, unsophisticated, and potentially compromised individuals in this situation is unprecedented.
1: I'm going to stop you there just for a moment, Evelyn. Do you remember when you and I started speaking about what's going on in crypto? And we kept seeing this SBF come up, the name over and over and over again with all the other bank, we could just call it bankruptcies, right? Terra Luna, Celsius, and all of that, right? And we both said there's something really stinky going on, right? Because that name kept coming up, SBF, SBF, SBF. But before you continue, I want to just share with you a list. I'm sure there's more than this, about the private equity investors that backed FTX. Now, these are the names that came out: Tiger Global, BlackRock, SoftBank, Sequoia, Lightspeed, Insight, Temasek, Paradigm, Steadview Capital, and I guess that was part of the $400 million Series C funding. That's what I saw. Now, I'm sure there's other companies, but these are the ones that have come out, and we do know that Kevin O'Leary was very much involved with him. There was Scaramucci that was involved with him. Who was the other person that was involved with Luna and had a tattoo put on his shoulder?
0: Oh, I forget his name.
1: He was also involved. I can't find his name fast enough. I'm sure it's going to come up. I'm sure he's involved with other people. But, you know, the same people show up that what happened to Terra Luna that completely dropped again within a week, it was gone, right? And the same investors were involved with Terra Luna, and then they're involved with FTX. You have to see
0: all those things. All they're doing is backing fronts.
1: Yeah.
0: Is that the best word I can come up?
1: Yes.
0: They're just fronts for laundering money.
1: Yes, that's what it is.
0: Basically,
1: yeah. You're right.
0: Because they don't have any value whatsoever. There's, you know what the value is for FTX is not the coins, it's the physical assets that they may have. Because there is no money.
1: Yes.
0: They squandered all the money, or they gave it away, or whatever they did with it, they hid it or whatever. And so the assets that are mentioned is not money. They don't even know how much cash money came in through the investors. There was no accounting of that money.
1: Yeah.
0: They have no idea how much money actually came in, like fiat money to coin money.
1: So in other words, if somebody put their money in FTX, you may never get it back again. So listen, when they go to Chapter 11, you're not going to get your money. You can pretend, you can say what you want. But I mean, if that were the case, you know, I mean, then people would think twice before filing Chapter 11. You know, so I'm sorry to say myself, uneducated as I am, but knowing how people are, I don't think anyone's going to see their money back. How can they? They don't even know what they have. I mean, the coin is worth nothing. They already went through the back door, right? The government has already taken in their private wallet the money. What do you think is going to happen?
0: Well, let me tell you this much, okay? Yeah. All right. How the corporate organization was divided. There's four main players in this.
1: Now, I'm sorry, but we have five minutes. We may have to do that further, but can you do it really fast within the next 3 minutes? Because we have to wrap it up. It's almost an hour.
0: Well, you know what? Tune in next week to find out the rest.
1: Yes, for sure. And I want to thank Corinder. Hi, Corinder. Corinder's coming here. Corinder, welcome back. Thank you, Corinder. It's always good to be back and do shows again. I used to do shows with Corinder once a week, and that group kind of got dispersed. But nice to have you. Thank you for coming. And yes, I'm always happy to do shows on BeLive. So thank you, Corinder, for joining me today. So We will be back next Friday, same time, starting at 3:30 until 4:30, or I'm sorry, 4 o'clock until 5 o'clock Eastern Standard Time. Did you want people to know how they can get in touch with you, Evelyn, in the meantime?
0: Yeah, I can be found on Facebook. And if you want to contact me directly, you can email me, all lowercase, castro.evelyn, that's EVELYN1@gmail.com. And I would like to make a correction. I'm not from Costa Rica. I'm from Puerto Rico.
1: But I said the Puerto Rico. Didn't I say Puerto Rico?
0: You said Costa Rica.
1: I'm sorry. I meant Puerto Rico. I apologize. Of course I know where you are. That beautiful, with all that wonderful temperatures and all. Yeah, I know. Sorry, I thought I said, you know, in my head, I said Puerto Rico. I love to say that. I have fun saying that to you. And myself, I'm Maria Recruit, your hostess with the mostest. And as I said, Evelyn and I will be doing a lot of discussions, and we will have other guests come on too, Evelyn. Love to have other guests join us who are in the crypto space or real estate space, or understand how to use crypto to buy real estate and vice versa, which is the way the future is. No matter what's going on now, guys, just start studying. Just start studying, learning. Take the time to know how to invest your money. And yes, you too can be financially independent with crypto and with real estate, but you have to do it the right way. So it's Maria. I'm sorry, go ahead, Evelyn. Go on.
0: I was just going to say, even SBF bought.
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5: From CBC News, The World This Hour, I'm Mike Miles. New and disturbing revelations today about the Tumblr Ridge mass shooting. U.S. investigative magazine Mother Jones is reporting on alleged conversations between the shooter and ChatGPT. Conversations the Office of Artificial Intelligence Minister Evan Solomon says he wasn't aware of. Linda Ward has the details.
6: In a statement to CBC News, Evan Solomon's office says the minister was also surprised to read the details in this article, that he wasn't previously aware of the specific conversations in the report, and that it raises serious questions about how OpenAI identified and responded to warning signs here. Jesse von Rutzelaar killed 8 people in Tumblr Ridge in February, including 5 students, before killing herself. The article says before the attack, ChatGPT responded to questions like how to build firearms and homemade explosives, becoming a mass killer, and just before the shooting, about the best timing for the attack. It says it wouldn't respond when she asked about attacking a college campus with a shotgun, but when she added the word hypothetically, what she got was an estimate of how many people could be killed. The article says when that account was banned, she used a second account, and ChatGPT advised her how to never get flagged again. Linda Ward, CBC News, Toronto.
5: A Quebec City man is facing charges after allegedly making death threats against Prime Minister Mark Carney. The RCMP's National Security Unit arrested 45-year-old Osman Ba following a 2-month investigation into posts on his Facebook account. Ba is charged with uttering death threats and willfully promoting hatred. He's in custody ahead of his next court hearing, October 1st. Chinese President Xi Jinping ends his state visit to the U.S. today. Last night, he was guest of honor at a dinner at the White House hosted by President Donald Trump. The two leaders toasted to harmony and prosperity amidst tech CEOs who were also there. Mark Carcasol was there.
7: A glitzy black tie affair, as most state dinners are. Several American, Chinese, political and business power brokers in attendance, along with several AI and tech CEOs as well. Presidents Trump and Xi spoke again about the differences between their nations, but their ability to work together on key issues. President Trump gifted President Xi with a statue of a bald eagle during the night, but none of this televised, as many U.S. media outlets, the major ones anyway, responsible for pool coverage, continue their boycott of these types of events. even though a judge temporarily lifted the ban on CNN, MS Now, and Politico's White House access, CNN and MS Now were still barred from covering the state dinner. And so because of that, the boycott continued. If you're watching coverage today, that's why you're mostly noticing still images and audio recordings of the goings-on there. Mark Carcasole, CBC News, Washington.
8: Finland's ambassador to Canada says there's a lot of possibility for collaboration between Finland and Newfoundland and Labrador. Hanna Leena Kortaniemi made the comment during her visit this week with other Nordic ambassadors. The purpose? To meet with officials and businesses and talk about Arctic security, trade, and collaboration across the Atlantic, as Canada works to strengthen security relationships with closer ties to the EU. Kortaniemi says everyone's looking for trusted allies to work with.
9: I think that we are kindred spirits. There's a lot that draws us together. And let me give you a very concrete example. Just a few weeks ago, a Finnish icebreaker, Nordica, came here to help out with the Coast Guard so that the Finnish icebreaker will be helping on the civilian side. And then it will be releasing some of the Coast Guard's ships to do another thing.
8: Kortaniemi says Finland is interested in cooperating with this province, Newfoundland and Labrador, that is, on maritime industries, mining, technology, and defense. That is the world this hour. Get all the news you need, anytime, anywhere. 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For CBC News, I'm Mike Miles.

0: Book a loved by guest property with Vrbo and you get a top-rated vacation rental that's loved for all the right reasons, like being in a great location or having great amenities.
1: Ugh, I love my Vrbo for the view.
0: Good reason.
1: Ooh, and the sauna.
0: Sweet. Another good reason.
1: And that it's one of those good saunas with the hot rock thing. Ugh, love a good hot rock thing. Fancy.
0: That's also a reason. Don't worry about surprises. Book a Vrbo you'll love with the Love by Guest filter. If you know, you Vrbo.

0: In this particular story that's being reported, according to Moderator Jones, the shooter had the second account and was able to ask these questions for 8 months until the day of the actual attack. So it's just mind-boggling that it was not detected and that they were not able to respond more effectively in this situation.
1: The Office of Artificial Intelligence Minister Evan Solomon says he was not previously aware of the specific conversations detailed in the Mother Jones report, adding what has been reported raises serious questions about how OpenAI identified and responded to warning signs. BC is suing OpenAI and its CEO Sam Altman, demanding changes to how AI threats are reported. U.S. Trade Representative Jameson Greer says the Trump administration is fine with where trade negotiations currently stand, including collapsed talks and tariffs in multiple sectors impacting industry and affordability on both sides of the border.
2: A lot of other trade with Canada, you know, we're still getting what we need from them in terms of oil, gas, potash, all of these things. We're shipping ag back and forth across the border. So there's still a lot of strong trade between the two countries. We're comfortable with where we are. The Canadians, again, periodically they come and they want to have a deal. When they do, we talk.
1: Greer is speaking to Business News Channel from the U.S., CNBC. Canada walked away from negotiations last month after last-minute American demands, Prime Minister Mark Carney said, threatened Canadian sovereignty. Diesel prices are at some of the highest levels ever, and they could get worse, with U.S. President Donald Trump supporting a ban on diesel exports. Peter Cowan has more on the potential impact here.
3: Donald Trump is a president under pressure to lower fuel prices ahead of U.S. midterm elections. If he follows through, a ban would prevent U.S. refineries from shipping diesel out of the country. But it would cost us. Demand for Canadian diesel would rise, and with it, the price. It would hurt farmers who are in their busy harvest season. And Joe Calnan with the Canadian Global Affairs Institute says it could drive up the price of heating oil, which is also a diesel product.
4: You could have huge impacts for the cost of home heating oil.
3: It's not clear if the U.S. ban will ever happen. The White House has told some American journalists it's not going ahead. Peter Cowan, CBC News, St. John's.
1: Iran is submitting a new diplomatic proposal at the United Nations to reopen the Strait of Hormuz. In exchange, Tehran is calling for a formal pause on international sanctions and a return to nuclear negotiations within 7 days. Washington has yet to respond. The strategic waterway is effectively blocked, sending global oil prices spiking. Ontario's government isn't saying how much it costs to cancel a $100 million deal with Elon Musk's internet service Starlink. Questions came as the province released details on its spending for last year, and that detail still seems to be secret. Lorinda Redekop has more.
5: It was during last year's election campaign that Premier Doug Ford said he'd cancel the $100 million Starlink deal to provide internet service for northern and rural areas. At the time, the company's owner, Elon Musk, was a close ally of Donald Trump.
6: This is principle. You know, he's part of the Trump team that wants to destroy families' incomes, destroy businesses.
5: On Thursday, a reporter asked what it costs to get out of the deal. Kinga Surma is president of the Treasury Board.
7: The decision remained with the taxpayer. That was a big component of our election, and the people voted to cancel the contract.
5: The reporter's response?
8: I don't recall the taxpayer saying they didn't want to know how much you spent.
7: I understand. I would just direct that to the Minister of Infrastructure.
5: That was her job until 2 weeks ago, and she signed the Starlink deal. The government directed reporters to a previous statement that the kill fee was significantly less than the contract and part of a negotiated settlement. Lorinda Redekop, CBC News, Toronto.
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0: Hi, Steve Patterson here, host of The Debaters, the show where Canada's top comedic minds go head-to-head on topics that might not be top of mind yet. 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
1: From CBC News, The World This Hour, I'm Mandy Sham. BC's Attorney General says she is shocked to learn ChatGPT allegedly advised the Tumblr Ridge shooter how to avoid the chatbot's own safeguards. An investigation by the American outlet Mother Jones says the AI chatbot not only fed the shooter's violent fantasies, it provided advice on how to not get flagged by OpenAI moderators. Nikki Sharma says it's worse than she imagined.
2: What Mother Jones reported when I reviewed it made me so angry. It should make everybody angry. The information and the assistance that was provided to the shooter to carry out a mass casualty. If this is not impetus for change, I don't know what is.
1: The province is suing OpenAI over its alleged failure to notify authorities about the shooter's chats. In Quebec City, a 45-year-old man has been charged with uttering death threats against Prime Minister Mark Carney. He's also charged with willfully promoting hatred against an identifiable group, though the RCMP did not provide further details. The suspect allegedly made the threats on his Facebook account. The investigation was launched in early July. The suspect will remain in custody until his next court appearance, scheduled for October 1st. The U.S. Trade Representative says the Trump administration is perfectly fine with where things stand with Canada at this stage. That includes the collapsed trade talks and tariffs in multiple sectors that have impacted industry and affordability on both sides of the border. Jameson Greer made the comments on CNBC this morning.
3: The reality is President Trump is comfortable where we are on Canada. Our trade policy is a global policy. It applies to Canada, China, the U.K., Brazil. We're comfortable with where we are. The Canadians, again, periodically they come and they want to have a deal. When they do, we talk.
1: Canada walked away from negotiations last month. Prime Minister Mark Carney said the U.S. made last-minute demands that threatened Canadian sovereignty. There are a little more than 3 weeks to go until the October 19th referendum in Alberta. A new poll conducted for CBC News suggests support for independence is slipping. Joel Dryden has more.
4: Janet Brown Opinion Research conducted the random survey of 1,200 Albertans between September 8th and 21st, and 23% of respondents said they'd vote to start the legal process to hold a binding referendum, while 72% said they'd vote to remain in Canada. That stands in contrast to Brown's poll in the spring, which found 27% of Albertans would vote for separation, while 67% would vote against. And Brown says it's part of an overall trend.
5: People are feeling more comfortable with Alberta's role in Canada, more comfortable with Ottawa, more comfortable with the Prime Minister.
4: Lori Thorlickson, a professor at the University of Alberta, says Albertans may be starting to tighten their focus as referendum day grows closer.
6: This most recent shift, I think, really reflects that people are focusing more on this question of what it would actually mean if we were to leave Canada.
4: And Brown's polling also found a very low number of undecided voters, indicating Albertans' minds may be made up. Joel Dryden, CBC News, Calgary.
1: The CBC News random survey was conducted from September 8th to the 21st. The margin of error is plus or minus 2.8 percentage points. In Kyiv, a wave of Russian missile and drone attacks on the Ukrainian capital killed 7 people, including a 14-year-old. A UN monitoring mission says at least 200 civilians were killed in September in attacks on homes, hospitals, stores, and workplaces. Ukraine's largest steel plant was forced to shut down operations after it sustained a fourth strike in the last few weeks. Hurricane Polo is battering southwestern Mexico. The Category 4 storm threatens severe flooding and landslides. Authorities are suspending schools and opening emergency shelters. And that is The World This Hour. For CBC News, I'm Mandy Sham.
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3: From CBC News, The World This Hour, I'm Mandy Sham. The BC Attorney General is calling for strict new federal regulations on artificial intelligence companies. It follows a report by Mark Fulman in Mother Jones magazine, alleging ChatGPT advised the Tumblr rich mass shooter on how to evade the platform's safety filters. Jessica Chung has more.
4: Shocking and worse than she ever imagined. That's how BC's Attorney General Nikki Sharma described the alleged interactions between 18-year-old Jesse Van Rootselaar and ChatGPT leading up to the Tumblr Ridge shooting. Those details are outlined in a magazine article published by Mother Jones yesterday. It doesn't reveal any sources, but does lay out troubling questions it says the shooter made to the AI chatbot. Inquiries about building firearms, becoming a mass killer, and when the best time for an attack would be. The article also says when Van Rootselaar initially asked ChatGPT about attacking a college campus, the chatbot wouldn't respond due to its safeguards. But when asked, ChatGPT responded with answers on how to get around its own guardrails, leading Van Rootselaar to use hypotheticals and fake locations to continue getting answers. Sharma is now calling for strict new federal regulations on AI. The province is already suing OpenAI for negligence, and the victims' families and survivors have also filed their own lawsuits against the AI company. OpenAI has denied the allegations. Jessica Chung, CBC News, Vancouver.
3: This morning, the Office of Artificial Intelligence Minister Evan Solomon said he was not previously aware of the specific conversations detailed in the Mother Jones report. He added the report raises serious questions about how OpenAI identified and responded to warning signs. One of the innovators behind some of this generation's biggest technological advancements is also issuing a stark warning about AI. In an exclusive interview with NBC, Bill Gates, the co-founder of Microsoft, is calling for government safeguards to address the risks posed by artificial intelligence.
5: AI is certainly powerful enough to drive events that, you know, cause a billion deaths. There's never been a weapon as powerful as the combination of people with ill intent using the latest AI tool.
3: Gates also told NBC legislation must be passed in Washington to deal with the threat of AI. At the United Nations, Iran is submitting a new diplomatic proposal to reopen the Strait of Hormuz. In exchange, Tehran is calling for a formal pause on international sanctions and a return to nuclear negotiations within 7 days. The offer comes days after U.S. President Donald Trump threatened to annihilate Iran in a speech to the U.N. General Assembly. Washington has yet to respond. The strategic waterway is effectively blocked, and that's sending global oil prices up. Due to that spike, PEI is the latest jurisdiction to lift taxes on gasoline and diesel. As Alex McIsaac tells us, the provincial government says the temporary measure will help people cope with rising prices.
6: Provincial tax rates currently add about 8 cents to every liter of gasoline and 14 cents to diesel. But for the next 4 months, both tax rates will drop to zero. It's a move Premier Rob Lance says is meant to make life more affordable.
7: Islanders are facing fuel costs due to factors well beyond their control. We have to control what we can here, and that's the fuel tax.
6: Starting February 1st, the tax will be added back on, but at half the current rate. It will be fully restored in April. While today's announcement will save Islanders money in the short term, it will cost the province between $8 and $12 million in revenues. At a time when PEI is billions of dollars in debt, Finance Minister Jill Burridge.
8: The fiscal responsibility piece is there because it is temporary.
6: The changes come into effect at 12:01 Saturday morning. Alex McIsaac, CBC News, Charlottetown.
3: And that is The World This Hour. For CBC News, I'm Mandy Sham.
9: Hi, Hi, everyone. It's Marie Recruit from All Things Real Estate. And today we're going to be discussing how to choose the right tenant for your home. And, you know, we need to rinse and repeat of how we choose the right tenant. And I'm actually inviting Natasha Fidali, who has started her own property management group. And she's actually been one of my mentees since October the 31st, 2019. She's going to kind of explain to you what she's learned by me being her mentor. And, you know, the wonderful thing is I don't charge. I wasn't charging, and I don't charge people if they want to ask me questions. And I certainly have not charged Natasha. So she's not being paid to say any of this that she's going to be saying to all of us. But you'll learn from her experiences. And she, you know, she's a real straight shooter. That's why I like Natasha. Love her with all my heart. She's a straight shooter. She's a very hardworking woman, investor, landlord, and she's learned, you know, right deep within the trenches with bad tenants. And she's still, at this time, she still has a bad tenant that she's dealing with. And she's going to explain that to all of us, how that's coming along. And it's my pleasure to have Natasha join us. Hi, Natasha. How are you? Wonderful to see you.
10: Hi, Maria. I love seeing you. I love seeing you, but I feel like I see you every day, sometimes three times a day, because I watch all your shows.
9: Well, thank you. I hope my shows have helped you, Natasha.
10: Listen, as you said earlier, rinse and repeat. I rinse and repeat. I mean, I've watched some shows two and three times. Especially with that, when it's like you and Jay talking about tenants. With Jay Shaw, I'll watch the show over and over because it's hilarious.
9: I know. We were having a lot of fun with that, you know?
10: Yes, yes. And when you are dealing with tenants, you're like, yes, of course. Oh, yes. Yeah, you're right. That's a good idea. Yep.
9: So tell me, what have you learned so far from my shows and just from me, you know, mentoring you, like whenever you needed to talk to me, either on Facebook or by phone
10: call?
9: What is it that you've learned now? Because, you know, it's been like how many months since October? So it's going to be a year pretty soon.
10: Yeah, it's going to be about a year. You know what, Maria? I think that we met in a very interesting way and basically online. And I think when you are looking for a mentor, you need to find someone that you can align your values, your goals, your belief systems with, and someone that you can be honest to the point of raw.
9: Yeah, absolutely.
10: And what I love about you is you're very willing to help everybody. You do shows for free with people that are inaccessible or who want to charge us. That's a beautiful thing, because for those of us who are honest about our business, we might be struggling financially. Like, I cannot go and pay now $5,000 to take a course.
9: No.
10: I need help and I need to talk to someone. And you're always there for everybody. And then, or I'll watch your shows and I watch your guests. And that same advice that they're giving on your show would have maybe cost me $200 an hour.
9: Sure.
10: And as someone who's also a working professional, public servant in Canada, you know, you really display a lot of leadership with us.
9: Thank you. Thank
10: leaders, you know, that. Leaders don't ask for money.
9: No.
10: They share their skills and abilities. So that's wonderful.
9: Yeah. Well, because I want to see people succeed. And I've always been a fighter my whole life for the underdog. And right now the landlord's the underdog. I mean, it's obviously
10: we're suffering really badly.
9: Yeah, you're suffering very badly.
10: And I have a lot of units.
9: Yes.
10: I don't talk about it a lot.
9: No.
10: Well, just on your show, and we have a great giggle about it. And everybody else does too, because people ask me all the time. They're like, ha ha. But I have a lot of units and I'm definitely not a newbie. However, you know, you really don't know what's going to happen. And what I've realized with real estate is it's low ceiling, high floor. Without deep pockets, it's very difficult. And what I've learned from you as well is that, you know, the best thing to do is be frugal and prudent with how you're moving your money.
9: Yes.
10: if I had a business partner right now, and I said this on the last show we did, so it's a prelude to what we talked about last time. If I had a business partner right now, I would not only be in court for my tenant, but I'd be in court for my business with my, say, joint venture partner, because they would have to be paying from their salaries to keep the house going.
9: See, that's a really good point. That's why I never went into joint partnerships. My partners are the bank. My first mortgage, my second mortgage, they're my best partners, and they've been really good. My partners with the banks have deferred my mortgage for another 3 months, okay? The ones that mortgages that I got privately, they weren't able because the people needed the money. So I kept...
10: Yeah, and imagine you had a bad tenant in those houses. Yeah. Who's going to pay? Who's paying for that? You're paying for that.
9: Of course, of course. And then the other thing that I did is when I could see that this was going to continue, it wasn't going to stop.

0: two insurance companies.
1: Okay.
0: Lower money. I'm paying very little now. All new insurance companies.
1: Okay.
0: Good premiums, but the monthly fee is little. I got a line of credit.
1: Okay.
0: And
1: good.
0: I've organized everything with the properties, so much so I needed help. So I hired an assistant to help me, because I also work a full-time career that, you know, I'm very honest, that is very beautiful and rewarding, and I'm not going to leave my career. Definitely not now.
1: No, I
0: love my career. So, and I've come to realize throughout all this, and I am so grateful that you always told me, be careful of having partners.
1: Yes. Yes.
0: Maria, right now, if I had a joint venture partner and I promised them A, B, C, and D, if we wouldn't have been two of us working to save the house from our own salaries, we would have had to give the house back. Yeah, it's really bad. Like the tenant is completely off the wall, and I take responsibility for it. But there's also, as I said last time, there's also a portion of that responsibility that is the province of Ontario and the municipality of Windsor, because she came with an entire team.
1: I know.
0: They literally were like, tag, you're it.
1: Yeah, exactly. And then they don't even answer your phone calls, and they don't help you at all when you have trouble.
0: We actually have the situation is actually getting more and more dangerous. And because there's minors involved, I've had to actually call other agencies that don't even return my call now.
1: They don't care. So, they don't care. They're overwhelmed.
0: No.
1: They're overwhelmed.
0: And all of this has fallen on my shoulders.
1: Yeah.
0: I'm just an average Canadian from a public servant home. I have absolutely no skills to deal with this. I did not go to university for any of this.
1: We
0: are overwhelmed, and that's why choosing the right tenant that fits what you have to do, what I've learned from your show and from all the speakers, you need to know precisely what you are doing, what you want to do, and the type of human that you can have and deal with on a daily basis. Because if you self-manage, which is a choice, they become part of your everyday life.
1: Yeah, they do. Exactly. Yeah. That's a really good way.
0: Protocols, routine, procedures.
1: Yes.
0: I have them all. I have booklets. I have monthly emails. I do it all.
1: Good.
0: At the end of the day, my lease is even nothing, because the landlord and tenant board is not going to side with me. And I am not saying that to be caprice.
1: No,
0: I read everything every day. Landlords in Ontario are suffering badly.
1: Yes, yes.
0: My lease is even garbage. I might as well shred my lease, because it doesn't matter. It actually doesn't matter. The second they walk in that door, it's game on.
1: I know. And that's the problem. Yeah. And that's why, you know, like I was talking to a friend this morning, and he was talking about one case where there was this one tenant that was moving. He would rent houses all over Toronto, and he would get people.
0: I read about it.
1: Yeah. I mean, so what rights do you have as an owner? You don't even have a
0: you
1: right.
0: Can't
1: to
0: do anything. And you can't even shut up. I mean, this is something that I know probably a lot of people have maybe thought about, but there are certain things that even if we do them, we could potentially find ourselves in jail.
1: I know.
0: Could you imagine? And most of us are just normal citizens. We just wanted to start a small business, you know, that isn't like a bake shop or, I don't know, like a waxing studio. I mean, we just wanted to start a small business. What I learned from your shows, question, question, question, question. And then leading up to the renting, you need to have so many different protocols that you go over.
1: Yes,
0: Call me tomorrow. Call me at this time.
1: Yeah. Oh, many,
0: you know
1: many.
0: What I mean?
1: Yeah.
0: Absolutely. Many, many, many things to see that if they follow along. And you know, I'm always honest about this. I'm a teacher as well. So I'm an educator. So it's kind of like with the students. You have to have all of these things way before

0: to ensure before you even go into the classroom so that everybody knows how to follow the due process.
1: Mm-hmm. And, you know, people think, well, I've been doing this for 20 years, but I made mistakes at the beginning too, you know.
0: Yeah, they're dangerous in our business and they're costly.
1: I've had to call the sheriff a couple times, just two times, I think. That's all I've had to do in 20 years. But I've been at the Land Lieutenant Board, but I had a paralegal represent me. Like, I've done
0: always
1: that I'm suggesting.
0: I am paralegal heavy.
1: Yeah.
0: I know a lot of people want to do their own documents. Mm-hmm. Don't do it. I tried to do it, and actually that document that I did, which maybe could have moved my case further, the first document that I did, because, you know, I thought, hey, I know what to do. I'm really intelligent. Like, I went to university. I'm still studying in university. Guess what? It was thrown out.
1: Terrible.
0: They threw it out. They're like, you were short.
1: Yeah.
0: I was short on my document one day.
1: Oh,
0: and they threw it out. So no. I'm like, let's go paralegal. I retain them and that's it. Done. Yeah.
1: And that's where, you know, where you and I were talking about retaining a paralegal, just like you retain a lawyer, right? So we've got to think more like business people that we could get sued at any time. Anything can happen to us. Anything can happen to our tenants. So I always try and outthink the tenant of what they're going to do, because I've watched all the tricks happening all these years. But there's always a trick somebody tries, right? I mean, they try, but it doesn't work.
0: But listen, you're not going to do open heart surgery on yourself.
1: No.
0: So, you know what? Actually, you know what? Maybe you'd have better success. I don't know. But, I say that as really, really just jokingly. Just jokingly. Me and you are always joking around, eh? The Landlord and Tenant Board of Ontario is no joke. It's not a joke, and they're not in our favor, even when things are, like, in my case. My case is a very unfortunate case because it's not about the money anymore. Mm. My case is extremely dangerous and violent. And it's like 7-8 months. And we've actually been to court once. Mm-hmm. We've already been to court on an N7 for dangerous criminal activity.
1: And they haven't done anything.
0: It was postponed. It's very unfortunate, and I don't understand why we have this mindset. However, I think if we had different parameters around it, I also believe that tenants would follow suit and they would understand the repercussions of their actions.
1: Of course, but they're not. They get away with everything. That's the problem, right? I mean, there's no consequences to their actions. The consequences fall on the landlord again. So that's why we have to protect ourselves. That's what I'm saying. It's what's happening is criminal. The other thing is dangerous, and it's dangerous for landlords. And it's also, this is not the business for the weak at heart.
0: I used to tell everybody, you got to get property. You got to get passive income. What I've realized now is that I think most people just want to have a few properties, a little nest egg.
1: Sure.
0: However, I feel that when you get, my opinion only, when you get into it, you need to look a few years ahead. And if you don't know that you can sustain a bad tenant, because even good tenants have gone rogue during COVID, my good tenants went rogue. I read it every day on the landlord watch groups.
1: I know.
0: So it's really, really an interesting time to be in this type of business. And if you don't see it as a business, then it's better not to do it.
1: Absolutely. You know what? You know what's better than anything? Like I've done programs on this, and I'm going to do it again. The best thing for someone if they're starting out is do a rent to own.
0: So a rent to own.
1: Yeah, and much easier. Don't deal with everyday tenants. Do a rent to own, because that's why, you know, when I started with long and short term rentals. I did a bed and breakfast, cottage rental. Then I went into the student rentals, Natasha. Mm-hmm. And then I wanted to go into the rent to owns. And when I wanted to go into the rent to owns, I found a mentor myself that helped me with that. And the reason I did rent to owns is because even in those days because I started 20 years ago, ago in 2000, at those times, I would hear about the bad things that were happening with regular tenants. So I said, okay, what's the best way of doing it? Well, student rentals, they come and they go. The next is in rent to owns, because the people have money and skin in the games, and, and they want a home. So that's why I did it, because it guaranteed me almost a good tenant. If let's think about this, Masha. If someone's going to put $20,000 or $30,000 down, do you really think they want to lose it?
0: No, no.
1: Well, that's how you guarantee a good tenant. If they don't have that money, you don't let them in. So, you know, that is the way of the future. I see that. If you really want to do this seriously and you don't want to have the problems, because you and I don't want to have problems, I don't want to have problems, then that's the way to do it.
0: You know what, Maria? I'm not trying to toot my own horn, because I'm sure there's many people better than me. And of course there is. I do my best to be a very fair landlord. And, you know, I'm someone who loves design and I love decorating and I love cleanliness. And I go to my properties all the time, and I really like to take care. So what I've learned from your show is that when I'm interviewing tenants, I need to have a set, almost like the, you know, the game Snakes and Ladders.
1: Yes. Yeah.
0: Like
1: a
0: Snakes and Ladders. So I ask this question. Yeah. If I go this way, what's the next question that comes from here? Yeah. Oh, if, and if that question is not answered properly, then I go right back down. Do you know what I mean?
1: Yes.
0: It's like a puzzle, because if someone's going to rent from me, you know, we need to get along, and they need to understand my philosophy in life and my philosophy for my business. You know, it, when you are, you know, example, people who buy certain clothing lines, it's because they align with that philosophy.
1: Yes.
0: So we need to start looking at, we need to actually, as landlords, what I've learned from the show is that I need to do introspective work, and I need to look inside myself so that I can look outward at who I want living in my homes. And of course, if I keep growing, then I'm going to have to hand off this portfolio to a management company. But you know, I can't say in the next few years exactly what that will look like, but even so, and now that I manage for other people, the landlord always has the final, I don't know, in my opinion, I like to give the landlord the final say of who they're going to choose for their property. I think it's just a very mature thing to do. Yeah. And this way, you know, everyone is responsible, and it's transparency.
1: Yes.
0: So
1: I agree.
0: We have to look inside ourselves to see the types of people, and you cannot get emotional. I learned that from watching with you and all the guests. You cannot get emotional. It is not a strength in this business.
1: No, no. And the other thing too is I have an avatar. I know. I have a picture of who I want. I know what they look like. I know what they sound like. I know what they're doing.
0: Yes, and when, that's when the word come, you use.
1: Yeah, avatar. So when they come in, oh, there they are. That's the right one. Okay. And then I just start from there. And then I go and go through the progress. Just because they're my avatar, they may not be the right people. Because I've
0: That's
1: people,
0: also true.
1: Yeah. I've had avatars, people coming to me that are avatars, but I looked at the way they dressed. No, that's not the kind of people I want in there. I mean, they fit some of the criteria, but not all the criteria. And you know what? Yeah. I would say one of the easiest thing to do is do your credit check, make sure it's the proper name. Like, they have to show you all their paperwork, otherwise don't even let them come.
0: Oh, yeah. ID is the ID. You have to come with at least two pieces of ID.
1: Yeah.
0: The
1: yeah.
0: day that of my, if we're doing a showing, if they followed all the protocols for the showing, when they come to the showing, I need two pieces of ID, and all the names need to match.
1: Excellent.
0: If there is no linear matching there, I'm sorry. Who are you?
1: Yeah. And they'll try and do that, especially now with these bad tenants that are going to be evicted. They have no place to go, because if you're a smart landlord, you're gonna ask, have you been paying all this time? Like, what have you been doing, right? Have you been working? Have you been paying?
0: And here, the question is, why are you evicted? Why are you looking for housing during COVID?
1: I ask them, the first thing is, why are you leaving where you are? And I listen to what they say. But the other thing, too, is you should be looking at their vehicle. You should be going to their home where they're living right now and go inside, knock on the door. You have paperwork to show you. Let them see you. You see them in their natural habitat where they are right now. That's what every landlord should be doing.
0: Actually, it's so interesting that you say that, Maria, because I'm doing work for some landlords in different provinces of Canada right now, which is really such a blessing. And yeah. and I really think it came to me because I've been watching and learning so much that I think it just, you know, the law of attraction when you're ready. And matter of fact, I was able to decipher which tenants would fit the profiles that we were looking for within seconds. Literally within, now that I've learned so much from you and your show that it was, I gave the homeowners a few profiles and I said, these are the ones that I believe fit your philosophy and what you're looking for your property. And it was instantaneous. You just know that from talking to people, asking them to tell you more, asking them about their life, and just looking at the overall persona. However, there are imposters. There are imposters.
1: Oh, always, always.
0: There are imposters. However, I from the show and everything I've learned, it was easy. It was so easy.
1: You start to see it pretty fast, right? Yeah.
0: So it was easy.
1: So tell me what, okay, I know you were in a partnership during the COVID-19. Did the partner walk away? Like what happened there?
0: No, I have a venture partner on a few projects. And unfortunately, you know, during COVID, a lot of things became very difficult and very terse. And it's very difficult for everyone in it. Yeah. And what I also realized is that it's great to find venture partners. However, I think that you need to have aligning business ideas, aligning business profiles, aligning business personalities. If not, it becomes difficult. Or you have them just as a ghost or angel investor.
1: And that's what I do. And like I say, the best ones for me, I mean, now I'm getting
0: the bank.
1: Yeah, of course.
0: The bank is my best investor.
1: The bank has been my best friend, my credit union, you know, they've been my best friend. But, you know, even if you go like with a private mortgage holder, I do that through, I do that through my mortgage broker. All that paperwork is properly. I don't do it by myself on my own. It goes through. I may get a second mortgage from friends or whatever else because I've done that and I paid them off and all that. But it's this, there's a paper trail for every single thing I do. There's a paper trail. This is not by words alone.
0: No, no, no. This is not a Mickey Mouse show.
1: No, it isn't a Mickey Mouse show.
0: This is not a Mickey Mouse show. I mean, you know, again, from watching all your shows and the different individuals and professionals that are on your show, one of them in particular that I watched twice, because I'm in my car a lot, you know, with my career, with everything. I'm always in my car. Twice was what happens when you got to give the house back. And that, I mean, that gave me a whole new perspective because this is my money. I'm not getting a Trillium grant. I'm not getting any kind of money from anybody. This is my money, my down payments that I work one and two and three and four times over. So I'm not giving a house back to the bank. And then even when they sell it, all the fees that are associated, you know, not to offend anyone, but they're going to take that money.
1: Sure they are. Sure, it's all written in there. That's why I don't advise anyone. I advised everyone to defer their mortgages, to give yourself breathing space because you can't survive if the tenants aren't paying. And you know what?
0: If the tenants aren't paying, I don't know what landlords have been doing. And I was even interviewed by the CBC at the beginning of COVID because I put out a big video about for tenants. Because I knew this day would come.
1: Yes.
0: That the LTB is open, the sheriffs are ready to go, and they're ready to rock. I knew this day would come. And it's unfortunate. It's irresponsible. And the language and the different notions that were coming out across the province from important people was wrong.
1: Yes,
0: because it gave citizens an impression that is wrong.
1: Yes.
0: And now look where we're at.
1: I know, because they don't know the laws. See, the problem is that politicians don't know the Landlord and Tenant Board Act. They're trying to do the right thing
0: and appease everyone, but the LTB is literally like the Ten Commandments. I mean, I deal with police officers and government services sometimes on an hourly basis, and they cannot do, police cannot. They look at me and they're like, Natasha, what do you want us to do?
1: Yeah.
0: And they're like, we can't do anything.
1: So my situation is both criminal and dangerous. Yeah.
0: And criminal and dangerous.
1: And they can't help you at all.
0: And the police cannot help me. So, you know, I mean, something needs to give. I watch the Ontario Landlords Group. Love them. They're my people. Love them. Yes. And yeah, something needs to give because this is going to become very difficult. And we're seeing it in many provinces across Canada right now. We have growing tent cities. I mean, are people, do they know where we live? Like below 30, you cannot live outside.
1: Yeah, of course.
0: So it's really important. And unfortunately, as landlords, even if we want to help people, which is what I did, I wanted to be a good Samaritan and a good Canadian, and I wanted to help, you know, a fellow sister. And I am now in this fight of my life.
1: Yeah, yeah. And you tried to help, but they kicked you in the face, pretty much. And this is what's happening to all the landlords.
0: I'm in the fight of my life.
1: Yeah, they take people in hoping they can help them, and they get kicked in the face time and time and time again. That's why I'm hoping.
0: Nobody answers my call.
1: Yeah.
0: Nobody answers my call. And, you know, it's getting to the point now where and I know that a lot of landlords, I saw today, the couple in Toronto, I mean, my heart goes out to them. And I talk to landlords in my area as well. And they're suffering too. We even have on Facebook in my area in Windsor, Ontario, we have an actual tenant who made a Facebook group about what's happening to her because it's a duplex and she lives down and they live up. And she made a Facebook group. She has over 1,000 people on her group that are watching what's happening to her. Do you know that no one can do anything?
1: The poor woman. Because there's good tenants. I mean, I've got all good tenants, and I protect them. That's why before somebody can move in, I make sure that they will fit in with that group. What I do is I send the tenant to the house and let somebody in the house show them around so they can feel each other out. And then I ask them, what do you think about them? Do you think it's going to work out? Do you like them? And if they say, well, no, it's up to you. I said, oh, no. It's up to you. You have to live with them.
0: Yes. And I took that advice of yours as well.
1: Yeah, of course, you know.
0: Panel interviews. Because you know what I thought, Maria?
1: I was watching one of your shows.
0: Okay. I was watching one of your shows. I don't know who it was with. Maybe Scott, the paralegal. Maybe it was Scott.
1: And
0: something hit me. And I said, when I go for a job interview, I mean, I haven't been on one in like 10 years, but... when people go for a job interview or in my career, if I want to like have a lateral change, I have to interview. And there are four superiors in the room asking questions and writing down. So I thought, you know what? If you want to bring somebody to rent, we're doing panel interviews this way because one brain is great, but four or three brains is awesome.
1: What you could do is do it on Zoom.
0: Yeah, you could do it on Zoom.
1: Call me in.
0: And you can ask the tenant, are you comfortable? I have others that are going to sit in on the interview. Yeah. If the tenant says no, then that might raise a red flag.
1: Absolutely. Absolutely it's going to raise a red flag.
0: You're not going to ask inappropriate, demeaning questions. Nothing that is against human rights, of course.
1: No, of course not. What's wrong?
0: I mean, especially in my case, because my parents are my, oh my God, my parents, they're my unpaid employees. My parents are always at the house. So yeah. Actually, they should be sitting in on my interviews
1: because
0: they're always there. And now I have the one property that's very dangerous and I can't really have my parents there. What if something happens to them?
1: Yeah, no, of course.
0: You know what I mean? So why not have your handyman at the interview? Have your lawyer at the interview. Yeah. You've got the lawyer on retainer anyway.
1: I think that's a really good idea. I think that's the way to go in the future. Because about 10 years ago, I wrote an article saying that, is this the end of the small landlord? That was 10 years ago.
0: I saw it. Yeah, I saw that. You know?
1: And I'm still saying the same thing. This is the end of the small landlord, doing it the old-fashioned way.
0: Well, you know what, Maria? I have a very good friend of mine, and she lost her job during COVID. Okay. And she found a new job. And for her new job, which is with a gym, in our country, a very, very popular, awesome gym. Do you know how many interviews she had for her job?
1: No,
0: I'm in. Four.
1: Yeah, see?
0: And it's a regular admin position, four interviews. And a scenario. And I forgot, she had to prepare a scenario. I mean, we can't do, obviously, you know, that would be a little bit strange to go that far. However, going forward, I actually think, what's wrong with that?
1: Nothing wrong with that at all.
0: This is a scenario. The apartment's burning down. What do you do?
1: Yeah.
0: You know what I mean? I really think that as long as you're within your legal rights and as long as you're within human rights code, what's wrong with that?
1: Nothing
0: wrong. Two, three interviews. If they really want to live there, you know, what's the big deal?
1: I think that's a really good idea because more than one landlord hears and sees that person differently than you do. And that's the whole point, right? Like when I used to go to problem situations, which I've had, I always had somebody else with me as a witness. They didn't have to say anything. I just brought somebody who was taller and bigger than me, and it was a woman, didn't have to be a man, a woman, and she just stood there watching and listening.
0: Yeah.
1: And then they behave themselves. Once there's a second person in there, or even a third person, they behave themselves.
0: You know, it's, as we said, there's a lot to learn. It's not a joke. It's a business. No. Yeah. And unfortunately, it's a business that is, you know, it's like, as I said, high floor, low ceiling. Like it's really, you know, and I like to be honest. I don't like to beat around the bush. I guess that's just my ethnic upbringing.
1: Just like I am.
0: We're, you know, we say things even though, hey, you know, we're very honest.
1: Yeah.
0: And you really have to be careful in this business going forward.
1: Yes. It's obvious.
0: You need to do your due diligence.
1: Yeah. It's, you know, it's August of 2020. How many people are we going to evict? How many people have been living for free all this time? And how many people?
0: Well, to my knowledge, there are 6,000 applications. This is what I read, but I mean, these numbers are changing on a daily basis. 6,000 active evictions during COVID, and who knows how many before and how many every day.
1: Yeah, I know. And we're not going to get the two figures at all. And that's a problem. That's the problem. Mm-hmm. We're not getting the truth here. We're not getting the truth.
0: Yeah. And if I was reading in Vancouver, so in British Columbia, that I think if the L1 is under 2,000, you need to make a deal with the tenant. Okay. However, I think a lot of landlords have been making deals. It's not about making deals anymore. It's about consequences for actions. Just like when you're driving your car, you get in an accident, you get a ticket, reckless driving on your phone, whatever it might be. There needs to be consequences for these actions. Housing is a right, but it's also a privilege.
1: Yes, it is. Yeah.
0: It's also a privilege. If you want to be a homeowner with the bank, you got to come with cash and a job and a lot of documentation. So what's the difference with renting? You know, and that's where I learned from your show and from listening and, you know, doing reading as well. I've learned that, you know, it's very, very important to know what you're doing. Because let me tell you, buying a house, closing on a house, rah, rah, rah, I got the keys. That's like being pregnant.
1: That's easy.
0: But when when you start renting, that's when you give birth. That's when you give birth, and that's when the baby comes out screaming.
1: Yeah, you know what, like I say, it's easy buying, it's easy selling. Forget about the BS that you get from these courses. You're going to make a million. You know, you're going to make a million in a couple months. Like, I mean, there's no reality to any of that.
0: I've never made $1 million, and we live in Canada, so I don't know who's making a million on real estate. If you're buying and selling multiple properties within 1 year, I mean, they've got to be multi-million dollar properties because we have capital gains taxation. So, I mean, come on. I don't know. You might make a million over a few years or if you have some different strategies.
1: Sure.
0: But I think there needs to be a level of realism.
1: Yes.
0: When it comes to being a landlord, when it comes to being a letting agent, when it comes to buying and selling properties, it's all great. Buying and selling is the easy part. It's that middle transition is very difficult. And I feel that a lot of people are not talking about that. And
1: I
0: often will explain to people that it's great to say, I'm going to buy this property, it'll appreciate this much. Mm-hmm. Who cares what your appreciation is? I have me in my situation, because I don't know about others, in my situation, it doesn't matter what my house has just appreciated. Yeah. My legal bills are so high. And because in my case, I have a paralegal, but I also need a criminal lawyer. My legal bills are so high and the damages in that apartment are so severe that it, even if it appreciated $20,000 this year, that $20,000 just went to pay my lawyer.
1: I know. That's the problem, right? People don't talk about that. Yeah, I've always said, look, in 20 years of doing business, as a real estate investor, I always said, it's easy buying. People talk about buying, making their millions. It's easy selling, making your millions. But it's in between is where you really make your profits. Profit and loss is what people you bring into your home. Forget about everything else. That's where you make your profit or loss. I mean, if you get bad tenants that are paying, or people who are destroying your property, where is it? I mean, what doesn't make any sense even going into that kind of a business? Yeah. There's no sense.
0: And all the strategies, they all work. Everything works. But, as I said earlier, so all those things are awesome. But if the tenant goes rogue, you have a great tenant, they go rogue, something happens, who knows? Yep. At that point, you start to realize how the business can turn. And I do quarterly checks in the property. We do walkthroughs, quarterly checks. We do daily. Yeah. I've got a whole team, team, everybody's on it. I've got cameras, everything, you name it.
1: Yeah.
0: The tenant goes rogue, something happens, or... You know, in my case, working with different agencies, et cetera, doesn't matter. You go to court, doesn't matter. In a lot of cases, and it's unfortunate, but this is just the situation that many of us are in.
1: Mm-hmm. It's because you choose not getting the right tenant. You don't have that avatar in your head.
0: You need to have the avatar. You need to know exactly who you're going to rent with. You need to know exactly who you're going to rent with, who you're going to work with, and it's difficult. You really need to be very, very stringent of who's going to be in your homes and in your properties.
1: I agree. And don't feel sorry for people. It's going to backfire on you. But listen, Natasha, I'm going to thank you very much for being with me today. We'll have you back.
0: Oh, thank you. Maria, I love to be on your show. I love to share my story. And I truly hope that my story will help others and that they will not find themselves in my situation. That's why I share it, because I don't want anyone ever to be in the situation that I'm in, ever.
1: And that's why I produce the show, so people don't have to go through what I went through, right? To get here. That's why I do it. I'm not making any money from this, but I'm hoping people will join me in the masterclass.
0: As a matter of fact, I'm working two jobs right now just to keep up. I'm not making any.
1: Of course, there you go. There's an example of a true entrepreneur who has a regular job, which I always advise everyone to do. Keep your regular job. and work your real estate slowly on weekends, after hours, right? Which is what I used to do. So I want to thank you, Natasha. We'll see you in the masterclass September the 1st, okay?
0: Yes, I can't wait. I can't wait. I can't wait.
1: Well, you know what? You've gotten so much for free. Guess what you're going to do when you actually pay for it? Just look at the information you get when you pay for it.
0: Yes, I know. I know. God willing. Thanks, Maria. Bye-bye. Bye, everybody.
1: Bye. Bye-bye. Oh, well, that was wonderful. Thank you, Natasha, for being on my show. And we were discussing how to choose the right tenant. And Natasha comes from a place where she has had a number of bad tenants, and she still has a number of bad tenants in her home that she's working with the Landlord and Tenant Board to try and evict them. And nothing's, you know, like she was saying, she has a criminal lawyer on her, helping her out. She has a paralegal helping her out, and nothing's happening. So please, everyone, any landlord, be aware of who you're letting into your house. If you've made the mistake up until now of getting a bad tenant, or you have a bad tenant, stop before you take anyone else in the future. Watch my shows, call me up, ask me questions, get a paralegal on your side, and choose the right tenant for your future. So I'm going to say goodbye to everyone. This is Maria Recruit, All Things Real Estate, and thank you for joining me. Take care. Bye-bye.
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3: From CBC News, The World This Hour, I'm Mandy Sham. Police are investigating after several Muslim schools across Canada received anonymous death threats. Regional forces in Ottawa, London, Waterloo, Vancouver, and Montreal were contacted about the email which threatened to kill or deport Muslims. Jennifer Yoon reports.
4: The threat is explicit and disturbing. Leave Canada or be killed. Eight Muslim schools across the country received the email sent from an anonymous account.
5: My reaction was just shock.
4: Mohammed Salim is the principal of Ottawa's Abroar Elementary, one of the schools that received the threat this week.
5: Especially targeting kids. I felt it crossed a line.
4: Islamic schools, operated by the Muslim Association of Canada, are run similarly to private Christian or Jewish schools. Association spokesperson Nabil Sultan says the scope of the threat is unprecedented.
6: It just shakes your confidence in your existence in this society.
7: We're worried and anxious.
4: Sarah Omar, bringing her five-year-old to Abroar Elementary, wants to see authorities take long-term action to fight Islamophobia.
7: You know, to ask the community, okay, what can we do to support you?
4: Several police forces, including in London and Peel region, say they're investigating. Jennifer Yoon, CBC News, Ottawa.
3: In Quebec City, a 45-year-old man has been charged with uttering death threats against Prime Minister Mark Carney. He's also charged with willfully promoting hatred against an identifiable group, though the RCMP did not provide further details. The suspect allegedly made the threats on his Facebook account. The investigation was launched in early July. The suspect will remain in custody until his next court appearance, scheduled for October 1st. BC's Attorney General says she is shocked to learn ChatGPT allegedly advised the Tumblr Ridge shooter how to avoid the chatbot's own safeguards. An investigation by Mark Fulman with the American outlet Mother Jones says the AI chatbot not only fed the shooter's violent fantasies, it provided advice on how to not get flagged by OpenAI moderators. Nikki Sharma says it's worse than she imagined.
8: What Mother Jones reported when I reviewed it made me so angry. It should make everybody angry. The information and the assistance that was provided to the shooter to carry out a mass casualty. If this is not impetus for change, I don't know what is.
3: The province is suing OpenAI over its alleged failure to notify authorities about the shooter's chats. OpenAI has denied the allegations of negligence. At the UN General Assembly, there's a concerted effort underway to put more attention on a conflict that's been largely ignored, the civil war in Sudan. As Chris Reyes tells us, the UN is trying to get funding to provide critical aid supplies to millions of displaced people.
9: It's very difficult to get it on the agenda. I think people see it as just simply too difficult, too far away.
10: UN humanitarian chief Tom Fletcher has been trying to get countries to make more funding commitments to Sudan to open critical humanitarian aid corridors. Fletcher describes what he saw on a recent visit.
9: I spent time with a lady who'd basically rescued her neighbor's child. Her own kids had all been killed. She'd walked 9 miles. She'd been assaulted, attacked on the way. Both her legs had been broken. But she'd managed to save her neighbor's child. And we've got to show a fraction of the courage that she showed and get that support moving.
10: Carl Scow is with the UN's World Food Program. He says funding shortfalls have shrunk the number of people they can feed in Sudan.
11: This is unacceptable, frankly, because these are people who have survived the worst atrocities you can imagine, and they deserve the basics.
10: More than 30 million people in Sudan need humanitarian assistance as the country's brutal civil war drags on. Chris Reyes, CBC News, New York.
3: In Kyiv, a wave of Russian missile and drone attacks on the Ukrainian capital killed 7 people, including a 14-year-old. A UN monitoring mission says at least 200 civilians were killed in September. And that is your World This Hour. For CBC News, I'm Mandy Sham.
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3: From CBC News, The World This Hour, I'm Mandy Sham. BC's Attorney General says she is shocked to learn ChatGPT allegedly advised the Tumblr Ridge shooter how to avoid the chatbot's own safeguards. An investigation by Mark Fulman with the American outlet Mother Jones says the AI chatbot not only fed the shooter's violent fantasies, it provided advice on how to not get flagged by OpenAI moderators. Nikki Sharma says it's worse than she imagined.
4: What Mother Jones reported, when I reviewed it, made me so angry. It should make everybody angry. The information and the assistance that was provided to the shooter to carry out a mass casualty. If this is not impetus for change, I don't know what is.
3: The province is suing OpenAI over its alleged failure to notify authorities about the shooter's chats. OpenAI has denied the allegations of negligence. One of the innovators behind some of this generation's biggest technological advancements is also issuing a stark warning about AI. In an exclusive interview with NBC, Bill Gates, the co-founder of Microsoft, is calling for government safeguards to address the risks posed by artificial intelligence.
5: AI is certainly powerful enough to drive events that, you know, cause a billion deaths. There's never been a weapon as powerful as the combination of people with ill intent using the latest AI tool.
3: Gates also told NBC legislation must be passed in Washington to deal with the threat of AI. The U.S. Trade Representative Jameson Greer says the Trump administration doesn't feel any urgency when it comes to resolving the trade war with Canada. Mark Carcasol has more from Washington.
6: The reality is President Trump is comfortable where we are on Canada. Our trade policy is a global policy.
7: Since trade talks collapsed about a month ago and tariffs, counter-tariffs, and counter-counter-tariffs were levied, there hasn't been much serious discussion. U.S. Trade Rep Jameson Greer says as long as trade continues as is, Washington has no urgency to make a deal.
6: We're still getting what we need from them in terms of oil, gas, potash, all of these things. We're shipping ag back and forth across the border.
7: Canada's minister responsible for trade with the U.S., Dominic LeBlanc, says he's been in regular touch with his American counterpart, that Canada's not happy with the current plan and does feel urgency, but won't sign a deal that doesn't benefit Canada.
8: Every day that these tariffs are applied to sectors of our economy causes hardship.
7: LeBlanc says he and Greer will continue to speak to each other. Mark Carcasol, CBC News, Washington.
3: Hurricane Polo is battering southwestern Mexico. The Category 4 storm threatens severe flooding and landslides. Authorities are suspending schools and opening emergency shelters. The Toronto Blue Jays are wrapping up the 2026 season this weekend. Coming off an elated trip to the World Series last year, there were big expectations for the team. But as Jamie Strachan reports, it's been a year of disappointment.
9: After coming within inches of winning the World Series, fans had high hopes for this Blue Jay team. But instead of preparing for the postseason, the Blue Jays are limping to the finish, guaranteed to lose more games than they will win.
10: It would have been absurd to consider that, right, after what happened last year.
9: Rob Longley covers the team for the Toronto Sun. He says a combination of things have doomed this team. Injuries to star players have taken a toll, and many key players have underperformed at the plate. The team is last in all of baseball in runs scored. The biggest disappointment, superstar first baseman Vladimir Guerrero Jr.
10: He just wasn't himself almost from day one, got more frustrated, and as the season went on, struggled.
9: Guerrero recently exacerbated the situation, telling a Dominican reporter the team doesn't pay him to hit 40 home runs every year. Things can only get better next year for Guerrero and the entire team. Jamie Strachan, CBC News, Toronto.
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11: Hi, Hi, everyone. It's Maria Recruit here from All Things Business. And today we're going to be talking about, we all need a great influence in our life when we go through tragedies in our life. And sometimes the best thing to do is to write a book or write a chapter in a book so you can put all your feelings down and other people can read it. And then you'll have a book with like-minded people. And it's my pleasure. I have a wonderful author, Evie Shaw, who out of tragedy was able to come through and write a chapter in the book, Awakened. So it's my pleasure. Evie is from Louisiana. She's an American. And I just met her actually online a couple weeks ago. And we've had wonderful chats together. And she's opened up my eyes about a lot of things, about numbers and how things happen and symbolism of things that are happening in your life. It could be as simple as a butterfly. So she has a tragedy that she's turned into a book and she's come through it. So let's talk to Evie and let's see, as a coach, life coach, if anyone's going through this, how she can help. Hi, Evie. Nice to have you on my show. How are you?
12: I'm great. Thank you for having me. It's good to be here.
11: My pleasure. My pleasure. So tell us a little bit about your background and what motivated you to write the chapter in The Magic of Gratitude in the book with Alan Wade, Awakened.
12: Well, it's a great story how it all happened. But so my background first, I actually, when I was in high school, and I got a chance to tour college, and they said, what do you want a degree in? I thought, I have no idea, but I want to help people. So I ended up getting a psychology degree, and then I ended up getting a teaching degree, and then I ended up getting a master's in counseling. So I've always had the desire to help people, and I wanted to just fix everything. And so that's my background like that. And then, so I did teach school, and then I had my children. And once I had one son, then I had two, then I had three in less than 3 years. And so I stayed home with them, and I ended up homeschooling them, which was amazing. I mean, I loved teaching back then. I mean, I loved it. And but teaching with my boys, I just loved it. They were just loads of fun. And so I was able to homeschool them for, I think, 20 years total.
11: Wow.
12: And so, yeah.
11: You are a dedicated mother. Oh, my goodness. Wow. Excellent. Congratulations.
12: Easy. They made it so easy. I have told people before that the only reason I would have had to fuss at them is because they were laughing too loud or something. So anyway, they are amazing and lots of fun. And so I homeschooled, and then in the midst of that, had my issue that I talk about in the chapter. Mm-hmm. And then here we are. Yes. So my chapter, actually, it's so amazing. What happened is in February last year, I was teaching school, public school, and I wasn't loving it like I had before, just at a different point in my life. And so I was listening to all kind of motivational things. So anyway, the YouTube feed rolled over to Bob Proctor, whom I didn't know, I had never heard of. But when I heard him, I was really drawn to him, attracted to what he was saying. And so I kind of pursued that. And there's a neat story with that, but pressing on. So I ended up becoming a Bob Proctor consultant. And so this summer, I was writing a book. I'm like, oh, I'm going to write a book. I was in a book marathon, 23 days to write a book. and day three, I was like, okay, I'm done.
11: Wow.
12: Yeah, because it's my story. I mean, yeah. I didn't have to come up with stuff, right? I mean, it was my story. And so I really laughed, like, what am I going to do with the other 20 days? And so in what I did come up with some other stuff. The title of my chapter is called The Gift, The Magic of Gratitude. I also have a different program called The Gift of Gratitude, but this is the magic of gratitude. And so I was, wow, it's just amazing how it happened. So I was writing that book for myself. I mean, you know, just the whole book by myself. And because of Bob Proctor, they encourage you to get on Facebook and stuff. Well, that was new to me. I mean, I had been on there for some things with my son, but so I was new on Facebook, and I met someone who had a green-eyed picture, and all of us five Shaws are green-eyed. And so it caught my attention. And so I commented on that, and that struck up a friendship with us. And through that, I saw Alan and Cindy posting that they were about to write a book and you could put a chapter in it. And I'm like, oh, wow, I'm writing a book. And so I contacted them. And so I went, it just felt right. It felt like the right thing to do. So instead of my book, I made it a chapter, which that was the first 3 days of what I wrote. And so it was perfect. It was the perfect chapter.
11: Yes.
12: The perfect size. Now I can make and create my book, which I plan to do. But so that's how I got in the book, is kind of a series of events, and was so blessed to be a part of it. And it became an international bestseller.
11: Yes. So, fantastic. Congratulations. Not bad for a first try for a friend like yourself. You have many, many more books in you, you know.
12: Yes.
11: When you the first one's the most difficult, isn't it? The most difficult. I think like just helping out other people who are going to be listening to the show and might want to, they're writers, right, in the making. But they have to understand the first one's the toughest, right? And it does, like, it flowed for you. But when I wrote my book, because it was my book,

0: time to do it, because that's what it is. You have to schedule a time to do it, don't you?
1: Yeah, yes. And so the amazing thing was this summer, because mm-hmm. I was a teacher, you know, I was at home and and also the pandemic. But yeah, so I wrote it and submitted it in their book. And I'm just so thankful, because from that, I met Robert J. Moore. Mm-hmm. And from meeting Robert J. Moore, I've met you and 10, yeah. 20, 30, 40 other people. Yeah. And so my life has just catapulted into a great direction. And so here I am.
0: Yeah. You know what? Birds of a feather flock together, like they say. So you start with one person. And I love social media, because that's where I've met everyone, right?
1: Right.
0: The pandemic, I don't go out at all or just to the store. But so I meet everyone online. And, you know, doing shows like this, it's like I know you. I see right. you. It's like, right. I know you. I mean, we've already spoken about two or three times, and we'll probably continue to speak to each other. But absolutely, yeah, like-minded people. Absolutely. So tell me, and people are going to be wanting to know, how many hours did it take you to write your chapter, and how many pages were they, or how many words is your actual chapter?
1: Oh, that's a good question. So, I mean, honestly, I sat down just for 3 days and mm-hmm. spoke it into my phone.
0: Okay.
1: Which is great. So amazing.
0: Smart, yeah.
1: Even though I love to write, like I mm-hmm. love to, mm-hmm. but I spoke it into my phone. And so literally 3 days later, it was done. It should have, like, it's around 2,500 words.
0: Okay. Makes sense. Yeah.
1: I'm not exactly sure the end count, but somewhere in that ballpark. Mm-hmm. And so, but it was my story, and I've told it quite a few times. I've been asked to speak a few places. Back at that time. Mm-hmm. And so I didn't have to kind of figure out what am I going to say. I had already, you know, kind of known. So mine may be very, very different than other people starting to write theirs. Mm-hmm. And also the ones that I write in the future, I think it will definitely take me longer. Mm-hmm. Yeah, for sure. I'm already thinking, I don't know where to start on one of them. And so, now, but I do have the Magic of Gratitude, the chapter, and then I do have quite a bit more information to go with that to make my own book.
0: So. Yeah, fantastic, fantastic. I know. There's a book in all of us, right?
1: Absolutely.
0: And it has to be coaxed out of us in order to write it. And like, I always wanted to be an author, and then I got into a program, and I purchased the program, so I got some help with it. But really, it was up to myself. I mean, I sent it in for them to look at it and, you know, check it over and see if it was good enough or not and find the mistakes. And I still found lots of mistakes. I mean, so you have an editor working on it, but there's still mistakes. And there's still mistakes in my book. And I guess the thing that we have to be aware of, that it's never going to be perfect, is it? The book is never going to be perfect, never. And I think if you can get over that hurdle, it doesn't need to be perfect, because I'm a perfectionist.
1: Right.
0: Wrong to do anything, right? And yeah, because I expect that of myself. And that they say for anything, just get started. Don't worry about it.
1: Right.
0: Don't be so hard on yourself.
1: Get started and get it out there. And one thing that I've said for a lot of years is our hurts can heal other people's pain.
0: Yes. Yes.
1: But not until we tell it. Because you can look at someone that you know, that you've been, you know, maybe in a group with a long time, when it was different, when you were in a physical group together, and you think, oh, they have it all together. Oh, they have the perfect life. Yeah. But what's their story?
0: Yes, you're right.
1: And so I've always loved hearing people's story. And I do want to tell my story, because I do think people can be healed, or maybe propel their mm-hmm. healing. Mm-hmm. I took the long way. I took the slow boat to healing. And so I want to help people propel that.
0: Yeah.
1: Definitely. And everybody has a story, for sure.
0: Everybody has a story. And I remember when my parents died, I had to go for grief counseling. Thank goodness I went for that. It was 12 weeks, but it helped. because you tell your story. I mean, it's a group of people sitting around, and I'm very grateful that I was able to go to the funeral home where my parents, you know, were laid out, and they offered that, because that

0: that's what I needed at that time. It's tough, you know,
1: right.
0: Loss of anyone that you love is very tough. People don't know until you go through it, and you don't know about it when you're growing up. Nobody talks about this, right? How do you handle when a significant other in your life passes away? How do you handle it? Nobody talks about it because it's such, you don't want to think about it. You don't want to talk right. about it. Yeah. It's tough.
2: The pain is so great. Yeah.
0: Yes. And you know what I've said to people is, you know, when you see people with gray hair, they've all gone through losses, but they're on the other side now, hopefully, right. and they're still enjoying life. So when I was able to say that and see that in other people, because I thought I was the only one who lost my parents. No, everybody has, right? Some of them earlier than I did. I was so fortunate. I was in my 60s when I lost my father. Yeah. You know, that was 4 years ago. I was so lucky. I was in my 60s that night. You know, I lost my mom in my 60s, my father in my 60s. So I was already a mature adult, but that didn't make the pain any easier. Not at all. But I think about all those wonderful years I had with them that some people didn't have. So I just felt gratitude towards it. Felt gratitude towards it. Yeah. Yeah, for sure. For sure.
2: For sure.
0: So
2: and the thing about the grieving process is you can't go around it. You can't go under it. You can't go over it. You have to go through it. Yeah. And so, unfortunately, but there is life on the other side. That's the good news.
0: Yes.
2: And it's hard to see that when you're in the midst.
0: Oh, yes. Oh, yes. And no matter what anyone would say to me, I mean, it just didn't do it. I had to find my own route. Like I would talk about my parents and I would just start crying. Just in the middle of a sentence with anybody. Now I'm able to talk about it. And like with you, I don't feel like crying, right?
2: Right.
0: You know,
2: right.
0: That's a big step forward as far as
2: It sure is. But you talked about it, you grieved it, and you've come to the other side of it.
0: Exactly. So you've got to tell us a little bit about Bob Proctor. I know that, I'm sure that must have helped you. So tell us a little bit about your work that you do with people using the Bob Proctor strategy and methodology.
2: Okay, so I do offer a course. It's called Thinking Into Results, and it is amazing. Bob Proctor says that when you do what he instructs in any program, but in specifically in Thinking Into Results, that you'll need a telescope to look back on your life in 6 months from where you were to where you are. And he's so right. Mm-hmm. So I got into it, and my life has completely changed, completely amazingly changed, and I've catapulted to a new place. And it's all about what we're thinking about.
0: Mm-hmm. Yes.
2: And I don't think we think about what we're thinking about.
0: No. No, we don't. We just think it, right?
2: We think it, and then, So it's interesting to think about what you're thinking about. And that is a 12 module program. And so it's not necessarily a 12 week program. It's actually a 6 month program. And so you go through modules and videos and workbook and do the activities and watch you go, you know, you soar to high heights. And so it's super exciting. And so I'm just super excited about the people I'm walking with that are walking through it with me, that we're walking through it together. And I'm looking forward to other people because the results are amazing.
0: Mm-hmm. Of course.
2: So anybody who's ready for a change in their life, who kind of wants to take a step up, even though the price tag is a little steep, it's not a cost, it's an investment.
0: Mm-hmm.
2: It's as if you were putting money like in the stock market and your stock soared, just catapulted in every area. I mean, it could be finances, it could be relationship, career, whatever it is, you're making an investment and you're bound to go up and higher. And if you implement what's being taught, and it's really amazing.
0: So. Yeah. And also it's not instant, is it? You have to go through a metamorphosis. Like I know your symbology is the butterfly, right? I love that. I love butterflies. And that's a metamorphosis. When you see them so ugly as a caterpillar, becoming this beautiful butterfly, there's a metamorphosis. And I love that word, because that's basically what happens to all of us. Like I went through a metamorphosis with my father, mother passing away, and then my sister passed away, and then my husband passed away, all within 6 years, right?
2: Oh,
0: so a very deep metamorphosis. And then at one point I had to say, you know what? I have to stop grieving. They wouldn't want me to, although I do, you know, tear up and all of right. that goes on, of course, that's normal. But they wouldn't want me to. They would want me to get out there and enjoy my life and become the best that I can be, because I'll meet up with them sooner or later.
2: Right.
0: So, you know, I love the word metamorphosis, and I love your symbology of the butterfly. I really
2: yes.
0: do.
2: Yes. Yeah, transformation. And that's what I tell about in The Magic of Gratitude. I went through a complete transformation when my husband left me and began to be thankful for different things that I wasn't thankful for. Mm-hmm. And in doing that, it literally changed who I was. I became a beautiful butterfly, if I don't say so myself. Mm-hmm. I just know how much more at peace I was, how much more joy I had, mm-hmm. how I was much more pleasant. And I became a better mom and a better friend and a better person. And so even though it was a tragedy, and it was at that point my worst nightmare, my worst dream sure. coming through, my worst nightmare. Yeah, I mean, I grew so much. I sure. grew so much yeah. through, sure. But through gratitude. So gratitude was the key.
0: Yeah.
2: And I didn't realize how... I mean, it is amazing. I mean, it's just, it brings with it so many wonderful mm-hmm. gifts. Mm-hmm. And yeah, so. Yeah,
0: it does. And people, a lot of people are afraid to start that voyage of transformation. But you know what? I mean, I realized that, you know, I had to grow up. I mean, that's part of growing up. I mean, we all have to grow up. We all have problems. You know, things change in our lives that we can't control necessarily. We try and control as much as we can, Evie. I know, you know, all of us do.
2: Yeah.
0: But of course, some things will happen. I couldn't control my parents passing away. I couldn't control my sister passing away suddenly. It had nothing to do with me, right? So, right. I mean, to get over the sense of guilt, the, you know, just the guilt. I mean, you know, you hate to see the loved ones going through the pain. Like my husband was cancer, the pain that I was watching, you know, and going to die anyways. But it's just that we carry so many different emotions when we see someone hurting in our lives or passing away or whatever else. And it does transform us. It can make us either very bitter or like right. you and myself, grateful that we're
2: right.
0: still healthy. And that we still have a life and that they would be proud of us.
2: Right, yeah. right, yeah. right. So to further my story, you know, to mm-hmm. be on what we're talking about here, when I wrote the chapter and when I lived through what the chapter is about, mm-hmm. It was awful. Mm-hmm. It was painful. It was devastating, excruciating, all those things. Mm-hmm. It hurt so bad. And I hurt so bad. Sometimes I thought I couldn't go on living. I hurt so bad. And it was what it was at the time. And then I began to change. Mm-hmm. And so when I wrote the chapter this summer and I finished it, I wrote an epilogue at the end. And mm-hmm. I said, the events in this chapter pale in comparison to what I went through after.
0: Mm-hmm.
2: And yeah. so I lost my third son 2 years ago in April 2018 to cancer. Mm. And
0: sad.
2: Yeah, it was, I mean, like going back through that event mm-hmm. of losing my husband or my husband leaving. Wow. Like,
0: yeah.
2: Yes. That hurt so bad then. And now I'm like, oh, that was nothing compared to this. And so anyway, so, so it helped me to know how to grieve
0: mm-hmm.
2: better. If there's a better way to grieve, mm-hmm. It helped me to see things differently and to know that there's light at the end of the tunnel.
0: Mm-hmm.
2: And something that Bob Proctor says that's huge is he says for every, it's a law of the universe. It's not mm-hmm. that he came up with it, but he just tells it in a way that was so clear to me. He says, for everything that happens, there's an equal and opposite reaction.
0: Mm-hmm. Yes.
2: So when something good happens, we have, I mean, when something bad happens, there's an equal and opposite good.
0: Yeah.
2: And when something really bad happens, there's an equal and opposite really good. Mm-hmm. And for something really, really, really tragic and excruciating and heartbreaking, mm-hmm. there's an equal, amazing, wonderful opposite to that. Mm-hmm. And when I was at the conference in February and heard him say that, I'm like, that's it.
0: Yeah.
2: Yes. That's what I'm going to do with Colson's mm-hmm. Life mm-hmm. or death. Mm-hmm. As tragic as it was to me, I want it to be that great.
0: Yes.
2: Also.
0: Yes.
2: Also. Yeah. And Colson lived that kind of life. He's here 17 years, but mm-hmm. he was amazing. He was a fighter. He was a karate, a black belt in karate, and he just never quit. He never gave up. He never complained. Mm-hmm. I mean, he went through different things in his life before the cancer, but he was strong. I never saw him as anything but just this amazing kid that didn't quit. Mm-hmm. And he touched so many people's lives. Mm-hmm. And so mm-hmm. I trust that as many as he touched when he was here, he can touch that many or more, even still.
0: And you know, that's the one thing I realized when my dad passed away, I didn't realize how many lives he had touched. Because people would come up to me saying, oh, I know your dad. I loved your dad. I didn't even know this. And so many people knew him and loved him. I thought, oh, my God. Or even when I was taking care of him, because I was his daily caretaker, right? I moved in with him to help him out for about 2.5 years. And I didn't realize how many people he knew and how many people would come up and, you know, reminisce with him. They just loved him. So you don't know, right? I mean, when I think about myself, I wonder who's going to miss me or how many lives I've touched, because I don't think about it, right? It's like you, Evie, how many lives will you have touched by the time we're through with all of this? You know? Yeah.
2: Right. Wow. And I've always thought, I have thought of that long before I lost Colson, but I mm-hmm. thought a man that was at our church, and he was most likely going to pass away. He had a type of cancer. And I said, let's celebrate him while he's here.
0: Yes, absolutely.
2: He's gone. And so I guess that's good for all of us right now. Who in our lives did we need to celebrate?
0: Yes.
2: You know, maybe call him and tell him or text him and say thank you. And yes. And why not? Why not tell them while they're here and able to enjoy hearing that? So
0: I agree. Let's celebrate now, right?
2: Right, for sure.
0: We don't know. We could both pass away tomorrow, Evie. We don't know.
2: We don't know. Nobody knows.
0: Yeah, I could finish a show, go out, because I'm planning on cycling, and guess what? I get hit by a car or something. We don't know. So, I mean, it's been wonderful talking to you. So, Evie, how can people get a hold of you? And how can they buy your book, your chapter of the book? Can you tell us, please?
2: Yeah. So there's two ways. Awakened is the name of the whole mm-hmm. book with all the different authors in it. And it's a great book. It's from tragedy to triumph. So there's amazing stories in there mm-hmm. along with mine. And so that's on Amazon. So they could look up Awakened on Amazon. Mm-hmm. And also, if someone would want to contact me personally mm-hmm. at liveyourdreamevie@gmail.com. So that's my email.
0: Yes.
2: I could see about getting them a copy and maybe emailing it. Yeah. And I have a website and it's pretty much up. There's probably a few things, but they can still get a hold of me now at www.liveyourdreamevie.com.
0: Mm-hmm. Fantastic.
2: And that tells about my Bob Proctor programs. There's actually two mm-hmm. and some just private coaching or consulting that mm-hmm. I can do aside from those. And okay. So that's it. liveyourdreamevie.com and gmail.com.
0: I love it. And you know what, everyone? You can find Evie on Facebook. So you'll see the spelling of her name, and you can go and get in touch with her, because that's how I get in touch with everyone now, is on social media. Otherwise, I'd never meet you, right? I want to thank very much Robert J. Moore with sending you my way and having me interview. I really enjoyed that. So I'm going to say goodbye for now, Evie, and thank you. We'll have to get you to drop by when you write your next book.
2: Yes, thank you. Yes, yes, yes. And if anybody wants to contact me, feel free. I do want to help somebody who's in the darkness or give hope.
0: Yes, yes. Thank you. And we all need that. Thank you, Evie. Talk to you later. Bye-bye.
2: Bye.
0: Bye-bye. Bye. Wasn't that wonderful? Evie Shaw, a lovely, lovely lady. She had a number of tragedies in her life and she's come through and she's all smiles. What a lovely, lovely lady. You must get in touch with her. If you're going through these hard times, you may need a coach to help you through it. We all need coaches to help you through it. So for now, I'm going to say goodbye. And if you want to get in touch with me, it's Maria Recruit, All Things Business. You can find me on all the social media channels as Maria Recruit. And until next time, keep well, keep safe. This is October the 22nd, 2020, and we're going back into the second phase of COVID-19. So please keep very healthy and keep safe. I'm going to say goodbye now. Take care. Bye-bye now.

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3: From CBC News, The World This Hour, I'm Mandy Sham. Police are investigating after several Muslim schools across Canada received anonymous death threats. Regional forces in Ottawa, London, Waterloo, Vancouver, and Montreal were contacted about the email, which threatened to kill or deport Muslims. Jennifer Yoon reports.
4: The threat is explicit and disturbing. Leave Canada or be killed. Nine Muslim schools across Canada received the email sent from an anonymous account.
5: My reaction was just shock.
4: Mohammed Salim is the principal of Ottawa's Abroar Elementary, one of the schools that received the threat this week.
5: Especially targeting kids. I felt it crossed a line.
4: Islamic schools operated by the Muslim Association of Canada are run similarly to private Christian or Jewish schools. Association spokesperson Nabil Sultan says the scope of the threat is unprecedented.
6: It just shakes your confidence in your existence in this society.
7: We're worried and anxious. But
4: Sarah Omar, bringing her five-year-old to Abroar Elementary, wants to see authorities take long-term action to fight Islamophobia.
7: You know, to ask the community, okay, what can we do to support you?
4: Several police forces, including in London and Peel region, say they're investigating. Jennifer Yoon, CBC News, Ottawa.
3: There are a little more than 3 weeks to go until the October 19th referendum in Alberta. A new poll conducted for CBC News suggests support for independence is slipping. 23% of people surveyed by Janet Brown Opinion Research said they'd vote to start the legal process to hold a binding referendum. That's down 4 points from a similar poll in April. The CBC News random survey was conducted between September 8th and 21st. The margin of error is plus or minus 2.8 percentage points. Quebec Anglophone community groups are criticizing the provincial government ahead of next month's election. Elections Quebec has told its workers they can't speak to voters in English at polling stations unless they prove they have the right to receive services in English. Kobina Ojuro reports.
8: A document sent to CBC News from Elections Quebec outlines what workers need to ask voters in order for them to receive service in English. The questions are, have you been declared eligible to get an education in English? And or are you a member of a native community? If the answer is yes to either of these questions, the voter can receive service in English. However, if they answer no, election workers are obligated to speak to them in French. Elections Quebec told CBC News that under the Charter of the French Language, staff need to make sure voters have the right to be addressed in English. In early September, Elections Quebec said it would only mail voter information in French, but a Quebec Superior Court judge has ordered the government to send out reminder cards in both French and English. The Quebec government is seeking leave to appeal the decision. The request won't be heard until Election Day, October 5th. So whatever the tribunal decides, it won't come in time for this election. Kubino Duro, CBC News, Montreal.
3: The U.S. Trade Representative says the Trump administration is perfectly fine with where things stand with Canada at this stage. That includes the collapsed trade talks and tariffs in multiple sectors that have impacted industry and affordability on both sides of the border. Jameson Greer made the comments on CNBC this morning.
9: The reality is President Trump is comfortable where we are on Canada. Our trade policy is a global policy. It applies to Canada, China, the UK, Brazil. We're comfortable with where we are. The Canadians, again, periodically they come and they want to have a deal. When they do, we talk.
3: Canada walked away from negotiations last month. Prime Minister Mark Carney said the U.S. made last-minute demands that threatened Canadian sovereignty. In Kyiv, a wave of Russian missile and drone attacks on the Ukrainian capital killed 7 people, including a 14-year-old. A UN monitoring mission says at least 200 civilians were killed in September in attacks on homes, hospitals, stores, and workplaces. And that is your World This Hour. For CBC News, I'm Mandy Sham.
10: Hi, everyone. It's Maria Recruit here from All Things Real Estate. How are you today? It's September the 10th, 2020, and we're still being affected by COVID-19. So it puts a little spin on all the real estate businesses around the world. In the United States, they've stopped the evictions completely. Canada, in Ontario, they started to evict very, very slowly. But the Landlord and Tenant Board itself, the building itself, and the physical meetings are not being held at the Landlord and Tenant Board. They're doing it online. And it's a very, very slow process. So the more information we can get, the more we understand about our rights, obligations, the more we can understand if this is the type of business we want to be in, which is owning real estate. It's a tough time for real estate investors because many of you, I may not be getting paid and have not been getting paid. For some of you, it's over a year, which is just such a disaster. But today we're going to be talking about how to hire the right contractors that will deliver, and they won't start a project and leave us in the middle of it, which I hear so many investors and landlords telling me this is going on. So it's my pleasure to have Scott come on again. Hi, Scott. So nice to have you join us again. And we're going to be talking about hiring the right contractor for your properties. So, Scott, nice to see you again.
11: Thank you very much, Maria. Yes, it's quite a pleasure. I think we're into about week 20 that I've been on your show. So thank you very much for having me.
10: My pleasure. It's always a pleasure having you. And, you know, you put a different spin on things because your background is not only as a paralegal and as a paralegal mentor that works with landlords and lawyers and paralegals, but also you were the insurance business, which helps us when it comes to the contractors. You know, you were very much involved with that association. So I'm looking to you to help us out with the landlords who may be hiring contractors. What should they be looking out for, Scott?
11: Yeah, thank you. So yeah, my prior experience as a insurance broker, and that was in commercial insurance, about 80% of my clients at that time were contractors. And then another 80% of that 80% were focused in the green trade. So property maintenance, you know, the landscapers, arborists, and so forth that would take care of the exterior of properties, but also had janitorial contractors, those that would be taking care of the interior. And of course, your construction renovation contractors were quite common, the history that I have dealing with those. And it's certainly interesting, you know, I've seen both sides of it, working again in the insurance business where the majority of my clients were on the contractor side, but having to help them come together and work with those in the real estate profession to come up with mutual agreements and arrangements, all of it about controlling the risks of, you know, what can go wrong, either in a renovation project or in a maintenance, the performance of your routine ongoing maintenance.
10: Sure. And you know what? I've had so many landlords complain to me that they hired a contractor, they took their money and left them high and dry. And they had projects half finished, some of them up to 6 months. So we need to know from you how to protect ourselves. It's really, this is ongoing now because more and more people who are unemployed call themselves, you know, contractors or handymen, and they know nothing about anything. They just know how to take money out of people's hands. And that is a tragedy. Because landlords are small business people, Scott, as you know, right? And not all of them have a business sense about them. Like, you don't pay somebody before they do a job. I mean, that's unheard of. If they say they need money for materials, then you go to the store with them and you pay for the materials and let them carry it out to the car and carry it to your home, right? Or deliver it. If you don't trust them, you ask them to deliver that.
11: Yeah, so the kind of problems that you're hinting at and suggesting that landlords will be complaining about, these are the sorts of things that tend to come up when you are getting involved with the fly-by-nighters, those that, you know, they show up, it's a one-man operation or woman operating out of a pickup truck that's pretty much rusted through and there's no signage on the pickup truck. You know, you ask for a business card and it's got a post office box or something, if they even have a business card. So let's start there and talk about the clues. And yes. I know some contractors are not going to like what I'm going to some of what I'm going to suggest, because it suggests that the person that's just starting out or having a smaller operation is going to have difficulty being recognized as somebody that's not going to take your deposit money and skip town. Mm-hmm. But that is, you know, that's an unfortunate situation, and it is what it is. So what a property owner needs to look at is, first of all, they need to look at themselves. And before pointing their fingers at, you know, a contractor that is going to take the deposit and skip town, they need to sit there and say to themselves, why in the world did I even get involved with somebody who operates on such a small scale to begin with? You know, that doesn't happen when you call up a contractor, and I'm going to use landscape maintenance as the example here. If you call up some guy who's, just going to show up in a rusted out pickup truck with the lawnmower that he had to put in the back of a pickup truck, and, you know, this guy wants a deposit, you know, 50% up front or whatever it is, and he says he's going to come and he's going to perform the maintenance, the lawn maintenance for the season. Well, that's your first hint that this guy probably, you know, as much as being a hardworking person, let's presume, you know, there is certainly some signs there that this is a fly-by-night type operation. When you pick up the phone or, you know, you Google search and you find an attractive website, or you pick up the old-fashioned yellow pages and you see somebody that has an ad, and then you find out it's a contractor, you know, it's five or six trucks, you know, a crew, people who will show up and they actually have a uniform. There's something painted or decaled on the side of the truck. There's an actual mailing location. Now you know you're dealing with a business that has invested in being in business. They're not just essentially trying to run around, scoop up a bunch of deposits, and then move to Timbuktu. And that they're here, they're in town, they're established. They're probably not going to fold up in the night. You know, any business can run into

0: Having said that, I'm going to tell you something. Myself, my dad was a handyman and he owned real estate. And so, and I've been able to find even handymen that don't have a card or anything, but they did a good job for me. But the clue was they never asked me for money up front. I paid them once the job was done. So I felt quite comfortable with that, right? But I know from my father how to choose the right people, and being in business myself and being a businesswoman and having hired contractors myself for my business in New York City, and also being a business development consultant, I've hired people. I know what to look for. But I've been in business since 1982, Scott, which helps a lot, right? Understanding about business. But when you're just starting out and you're an employee, and you bought your first house and you don't know anything about business, because being an employee is not the same as having your own business, as you know, Scott, because you've had your own business for years. That's the one that I worry about. Because I mean, the guy that does my repairs, he doesn't have a card. I just know him. But how did I find about him? Through another landlord that uses him all the time. So I knew who he was to begin with. I don't go and pick up the yellow pages. I don't look online to find people. I go and find out from somebody else that I trust who they've used, and then I start using them. That's how I do it.
1: So it also depends on what risk you're evaluating and taking into concern. If you're looking for, the handyman that's going to clean out your eaves troughs and do some light duty work around a property, and your risk that you're concerned about is that somebody might disappear with your deposit money, then certainly, hiring, pretty much anybody that's going to be a hard worker, they're not asking for the money up front. There's safety and security in that. There's no risk that they're going to disappear with your deposit money if you don't provide them with the deposit. The other concern, though, that I would add, and not to contradict your view on this, is what about the liability risks when you do hire a contractor? So these fly-by-nighters that may be out there, they won't be carrying the general liability insurance. They probably don't have workers' compensation in place. So there's the concern that what if they cause an injury to a third party while they're working or as a result of their work? That's a biggie as we looked ahead into the winter time and the potential for slip and fall, and I'll come back to that a little later on in the discussion. But then there's also the concern about their own injury. Somebody that a handyman that's up a ladder cleaning out the eaves troughs doesn't have any WSIB workers' compensation for those outside of Ontario, or WSIB here in Ontario as we would refer to it. They fall off the ladder, they suffer some sort of an injury. Are they going to bring legal action against the property owner? And
0: Yes, all good points. Absolutely, Scott. Absolutely. Something to be aware of. Absolutely.
1: so that brings us to sort of the checklist, the administrative checklist of what should a property owner be checking to make sure, in addition that, as I say, the signs that you're dealing with an established business that we summed up a minute ago, but what other administrative things should a property owner be looking for? So when you're hiring a contractor, asking for liability insurance and commercial general liabilities, what it's typically referred to as. It probably comes with a bunch of other coverages as part of an overall policy, but it's the commercial general liability that, or CGL is the abbreviation that's commonly referred to. And that is the coverage that a business, such as a contracting business, would have in place that if they cause injury to somebody other than themselves, that again is workers' compensation if they hurt themselves, but if they cause injury to somebody other than themselves, whether it's their customer, whether it's just a pedestrian that happens to be walking by on the street, or even a guest at the property, the contractor carrying their general liability insurance will enable the property owner or the insurer of the property to go after the liability insurance, or actually the contractor who will then report the matter to their own liability insurance. So that, it's sort of a no-brainer, and that,

0: there shouldn't be too many people thinking that this is a new original idea. The points, though, that may be a bit of a new original idea for many, and you and I summed this up in a show about 10 to 15 weeks ago, would be to ask, not only do you have insurance, but then a certificate to prove it. Mm-hmm. So just because he nods and says, yeah, I have insurance, doesn't mean, you know, that's the end of what a property owner should be doing. At that point, they want to say, okay, well, I need a copy of a certificate of insurance, not a copy of the policy document, okay. A certificate of insurance, and on that certificate, naming the property owner as what's called an additional insured, having a notice provision or a notice clause put in there that if that policy gets canceled, you know, let's say right now it's September, you start trying to hire winter contractors that are going to do your snow plowing from November 1st till April. You want to know if that contractor has his insurance canceled in December. You want to get notice of that.
1: Yeah, good point. So
0: by having that certificate of insurance with the notice clause in it and the landlord named as an additional insured, the insurer then has a obligation to endeavor to notify the landlord, hey, that insurance certificate that we provided for you on behalf of Joe Contracting a few months ago, well, that's now just a scrap piece of paper. It's worthless. The information on it is no longer valid because that policy is now canceled subsequent to when we issued that document a few months ago. And that's something that so many property owners, even sophisticated property owners, large property management companies, will sometimes miss and forget. They just, you know, do you have insurance? And they get a photocopy of somebody's policy document from when the policy actually renewed. Means nothing as to whether that policy remained active after the renewal date.
1: Yeah. Yes, for sure. For sure. Good point, you know. And you're right, because people get, we're getting that mixed up, because you posted that on my Ontario Landlords Association Facebook page, and you could see people were getting the two things mixed up. And then they said that their insurance agent didn't know anything about this. Well, pretty scary.
0: That was extremely scary. If you are dealing with an insurance agent that doesn't know what a certificate of insurance is, doesn't know what additional insured is, and doesn't know what a notice clause is, you're probably dealing with somebody that spends 95% of their day dealing with home and auto insurance rather than business insurance.
1: Yes. An
0: insurance agent or broker that focuses on commercial risks, in particularly contractors, this is going to be something that, you know, they know in their sleep. I was in the business, and when I was dealing with landscapers, I had an administrative staff of people that was their job, was to issue certificates. And because of the seasonal nature of the landscape business, during March and April, we'd actually have six people issuing the certificates for the landscape clients that the firm handled, just as confirmations to property owners and property management companies that, yes, I bid on this contract, you've given me this contract, and here's the proof of the insurance that I promised you I would provide you by the start date of April the 1st or whatever the start date was in the contract. So, you know, if any sophisticated commercial insurance operation, these certificates of insurance are going to be no-brainers to them. They do it all day.
1: That's, you know what, thank you for explaining that. And that brings me up to another point, and you and I spoke about this, that people that have real estate and are renting it out should be getting commercial policies, not residential. And I know a lot of people are looking at this and saying, well, I want to cut down on my insurance. And, you know, that's one of the problems that I see, is that if you don't have property insurance, you won't get covered properly. So it's not the matter of money, because it's not going to cost that much more. It's a matter of what you're being insured for. So when a disaster happens, it's not going to say to you, oh, you weren't covered for that, and so I wasted all this money. I prefer them saying, you know, Maria's going to cost you this, and we're going to add this because this may happen to you, and it's a commercial. Of course, I only have commercial, right, with my properties, and that's what it should be. I mean, after all, both you and I were saying real estate is a business, and why would you get residential insurance on a student rental, or let's say a rent to own, or many other types of rentals that your apartment buildings don't get residential insurance. They get commercial. A duplex should have a commercial. A triplex should have a commercial. Mm-hmm. And even my single family dwellings, they have commercial insurance on there.
0: Yeah. Now, a single family dwelling where the landlord's living upstairs and renting a basement apartment, and that's the only one residence, it's a one unit landlord, as I say, with the basement apartment rental. I can see it happening in that situation. But Maria, I agree with you completely. The moment, you're dealing with, multiple properties, if you have a triplex somewhere, whatever, these things need proper commercial insurance. The way that you structure that, obviously your insurance broker is going to advise on what's the best arrangement for that. But put your trust in your broker. And if you don't trust your broker, then you better find another one. A broker is a key part of your support system. And there's too many people that I think treat insurance as a commodity. It's not a chocolate bar in the checkout aisle at the grocery store.
1: And you use that as the last point. And, I'm going to ask you a question now. Can you explain to our members again the difference between an agent and a broker? Just like, just like you would that if you wanted to get a mortgage. There's a difference between a broker finding you that, a mortgage. So can you explain to us for insurance, what's the difference between an agent and a broker?
0: Yeah, that's actually an excellent question. So an agent is somebody who is an actual employee of the insurance company that they represent. They might not be, a direct employee, but they do have a direct relationship with the insurance company, and they're usually going to have an exclusive arrangement with that insurance company as well. So when you go to that agent and say, hey, I need insurance, that agent's going to reach behind them, grab a book off the shelf. In my old days, truly in these days, they're going to just look at the computer, but they're going to have one company that they represent, and that's the company that employs them. Yeah. So when you go to the agent and say, hey, I need help on such and such insurance, well, that agent has one option to try to sell you. And they are also subject to their fiduciary obligations to their employer, being that insurance company. So their primary duties are to serve the insurer rather than the insured. Now, when you go to a broker, the broker is going to be somebody who operates independently. They are not tied to any one particular insurance company. They're going to turn around, again, hypothetically, in my old days, I would turn around at my desk and I'd have a shelf full of different books from different insurance companies on what they would write, which is insurance lingo for what risks or what clients they would be willing to take on, what was the criteria, and what the ratings were and so forth. So now when you go to a broker, you have somebody that's going to essentially shop the marketplace, or at least the markets that they have available to them, ABC insurance company, XYZ insurance company, and 15 to 20 others in between, rather than just turn around and have one company that they're going to be representing, and of course their obligations and their duties are owed a little more strongly to their employer, that one company, than to the client. Yes. So I believe very much in the broker system, in that a broker's primary obligations and duties are going to be to serve their client's interest before the company's interest. Now, it doesn't mean they can lie to either. They can't lie to the insurance company on behalf of the client, but we'll call it leaning 51-49 if a awkward situation comes up, and which way the broker has to lean should be in favor of the actual client in a situation.
1: Yes. Yeah, excellent. But I've always Yeah, it is a good question because not many people know the difference. And that's why and we could see our members of the Ontario Landlords Association were kind of confused because I don't think they know the difference between an agent and a broker. And that is very key. I mean, I was very lucky. I started off with my insurance companies 20 years ago when I was starting to buy real estate that I went directly to a broker. Actually, they came to me because I was starting my bed and breakfast association, but also my bed and breakfast properties and cottage rental. And of course I had to get insurance, and not many insurance companies or brokers were handling that. And mm-hmm. So I found my broker at an event that was catering to the bed and breakfast owners. So there it was, the right person at the right time. Right. Otherwise, I probably would have just been just as ignorant as everyone else. And probably if I had gone to an insurance agent and asked them, OK, so I have a bed and breakfast, will you insure me? They might have said, no, we're not. We don't do that. So I was very fortunate that I keep my eyes and ears open all the time to find out what's really going on, you know.
0: Yeah. Well, again, that was an excellent question. Difference between an agent and a broker. Hopefully your viewers and the members know now. If not, we'll have to try to explain
1: another time. Another time. I think you explained it. You hit it right on the nail now. And of course, repetition is the best way of learning something, right? So now we're going to jump into the contractors. We'll probably touch on, you know, on this a little bit more in October, November, but can you touch a little bit on the contractors that will be doing the snow plowing, you know, that maybe some of our members have larger pieces of properties or have multiplexes? Can you explain that to us, please?
0: Yeah, so when we talk about snow contracts and what a property manager or property owner should be looking to do when they're hiring a contractor, again, all the things we talked about a few minutes ago with avoiding the fly-by-nighters, making sure you're getting the certificate of insurance with the added criteria that we talked about a couple moments ago. But when you get into the contract, what typically goes on is there's one side of the table or the other, so either the contractor or the property manager or property owner has a bit more power than the other. And, you know, if you're a small contractor, so with some of the clients that I used to deal with, and you were negotiating, say, with the property management company like Cadillac Fairview, well, the power imbalance there was just completely obvious. And the contractor would quite often sign his life away with the property owner, the property manager, using their power to gain, you know, there's somewhat of a unfair advantage in the negotiation. And I'm not talking about price. I'm going to get to that in a second, what I am actually referring to. But it can also happen, you know, vice versa as well. When you have a smaller landlord, just one or two properties or so forth, and you're the small landlord is the lesser sophisticated when it comes to negotiating seasonal contracts, especially during the winter, that can pose problems too as well, where the contractor now seems to have the power imbalance, or at least in the knowledge of what they're doing and the things that the property owner needs to be watching out for. So a fair sit down between a property owner and a contractor, they need to look at a few different things. Now, one, of course, is always going to be the cost. And that it doesn't serve anybody any benefit to have anything other than a win-win arrangement. A property owner needs to know that the properties are going to be well taken care of and maintained, that a winter snowstorm, this contractor is going to show up, they're going to do a diligent job. And what I mean by diligent job is that they're going to clean the surfaces as best, you know, can be done in the winter experience, meaning you're not going to make it, you know, completely dry. There's going to be residual snow and ice. It's not going to look like a July day, but they're not going to cut corners on the salt that they're putting down. You know, if they're going to put down what needs to be done to try to reduce the risk of anybody, the contractor or the property owner, getting dragged into a slip and fall case. Now, So for that win-win situation that I'm getting at, the property owner, essentially, you need to negotiate a fair price. And if you're going to nickel and dime the contractor, expect that they're during the negotiations, expect that they're going to nickel and dime you in the performance later.
1: Good point.
0: It is what it is. So, yeah, you know, yeah. And both sides have a mutual interest, because both sides, if there's a slip and fall, and I'm not talking, well, it could be the tenant, but it could be a guest of the tenant. It could be just, you know, somebody from the public. It could be the, you know, the pizza delivery guy. The tenant orders a pizza and the pizza delivery guy falls down. Yeah. And now we've got somebody who's looking to make a target out of the property owner. And if they can figure out who the contractor was, or the property owner is going to, you know, certainly let that cat out of the bag. Now you got the contractor and the property owner named in a slip and fall lawsuit. And if either one of them, well, if the contractor was cutting corners because the property owner was nickel and diming the contractor, both of them have a liability problem. So
1: yes.
0: It doesn't serve anybody to try to work out an unfair deal. And it certainly doesn't help the property owner either. If that contractor is going to get to, you know, December or January, and then all of a sudden have to fold up his tent and say, well, you know what, I'm out of business because I underbid my work.
1: Yeah.
0: So having something that's going to be fair, because that would be disastrous for a property owner to end up in December and January, have a contractor that just went out of business, and now you need to find a replacement contractor.
1: Mm-hmm. Yes.
0: Contractors, they've all booked their equipment. They know what their routes need to be. And to start picking up the phone and calling up contractors in January saying, hey, you know, my guy unfortunately went out of business. I have 5 or 6 locations in town and I need you to add me to your routes. Now, most of the contractors are going to say, no, we're at full capacity, and you know, they just can't change their operations on a whim. Again, it's not a commodity. You're not buying a chocolate bar in the checkout lane at the grocery store.
1: Yeah, good point. And then again, if I were to choose a contractor, I would go and speak to other landlords and find out who they're using and who they see, you know, who has performed and who is reliable. Because the other thing is that if you're hiring a contractor, like let's say for snow and ice, which is very dangerous, let's face it, right? Then you have to make sure whoever it is that you're hiring is going to stay true to you and will pull through. Because there's so many contractors out there that just, you know, they can walk away from you and not think twice. I mean, the ethics of business now is not the way it used to be when I was growing up. What I'm seeing now is I've never seen as much fraudulent activity as I have now, all over the place with everything, absolutely everything. So, and new landlords or new real estate investors should be very much aware of what could happen.
0: So with the snow contractors, that again, same as what we talked about earlier, you can pretty much figure out who the fly by nighters are. Mm-hmm. Those again that don't have signage on the side of their trucks, it looks like a pickup truck that's, you know, should have been retired 15, 20 years ago, and they're still trying to keep it on the road. And that your contractors that have a real location, have signage on their trucks, have newer vehicles, and those aren't cheap vehicles. You get a large engine 4x4 pickup truck, throw the plow and a salter in the back of it. That's a $100,000 machine that's now driving around.
1: It is.
0: Those aren't cheap. So these guys are investing quite heavily into their vehicles. And if it's a larger contract company, I had some that had 50 to 100 trucks. You know, you're talking $10 million just in vehicle inventory. So these aren't the fly-by-nighters that are out there. But of course, you also don't want to cut off at the knees those smaller operations out there. Like you were saying, there's handymen, people that are going to be honest and good workers. But just don't get too deep into them with deposits. Most of them will operate on a monthly billing arrangement. And they should trust that with the property owner, because they know that you're probably not going to stiff them on their payments during the winter season as it's going, because then the contractor just walks away and you're left with no service. So when you enter into a seasonal contract, let's say November 1st to April the 1st or April the 15th, both sides should appreciate and understand that you need each other. The contractor needs obviously to earn a living, and the property owner needs to know that the properties are going to be well maintained and that liability risk greatly reduced.
1: Yeah, good point. Good point. So, Scott, is there anything else you want to finish up this session with?
0: Well, just and you and I have talked about this before. So, in these contracts, there's quite often what is called a hold harmless and an indemnity agreement, and that's something that property owners and property managers should be looking at carefully, discussing that with their insurance brokers or their lawyers. Whether they should be demanding a hold harmless and indemnity agreement, or if a contractor, they're the ones that want to hold harmless and an indemnity agreement back from the property owner. Get to know what these are, understand them, review them with your insurance provider and your lawyer. You and I will touch on this in an episode coming up. I don't want to get too deep into it today, because we could do an entire show on it, but it's definitely something that property owners need to understand, not just with respect to snow plowers, but with respect to any of the contractors that they're dealing with, when they should be asking for it and when they should be willing to accept it when somebody else is asking for it, understanding again where that balance comes into play.
1: Okay, very good. Thank you very much. Thank you for helping us out, because I really think now my members understand between an agent and a broker, which is a good step forward, right? And now we're becoming a bit more accustomed with the contractors. So that, you know, as we move along, we're getting more and more educated. I certainly am. I'm learning things that I never knew before or I took for granted. But I want to thank you very much for, again, spending your time with us again. I really appreciate that, Scott. So I'm going to say goodbye for now. We'll see you next week, as always, on a Thursday. Thank you. Thank you so much. See you later.
0: Thank you.
1: My pleasure. Bye-bye. Well, everyone, wasn't that wonderful? Here we are again. We're learning more about our insurance rights and our property rights. So I want to thank Scott for being with us. And we were discussing, you know, how to hire the right contractor for our property. So this is Maria Recruit with All Things Real Estate. Please do me a favor. Please sign up on the YouTube channel, Real Estate Media News Network. It's right up there. And for those who are still looking to join my mastermind group that starts this evening, September the 10th, 2020 at 8 p.m., just find me on Facebook and I'd be glad to add you to, we only have 10 spots. We're up to 7 spots now, looking for another 3. So we'd love to have you join us. Take care now, everyone. I'll see you next Thursday. Same time, same station. This is Maria Recruit, All Things Real Estate. Ciao for now. Bye-bye.
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3: From CBC News, The World This Hour, I'm Mandy Sham. A U.S. magazine is reporting disturbing new details about how AI allegedly contributed to the shooting in Tumbler Ridge, B.C. earlier this year. The report by Mother Jones suggests ChatGPT helped the Tumbler Ridge shooter plan the attack and circumvent the chatbot's own safety protocols. CBC has not independently verified the story, which was based on anonymous sources. Aaron Collins has the details.
4: Graphic violent images and images of self-harm.
5: The details in Mark Fulman's reporting are disturbing. The Mother Jones writer documenting interactions he says are between the Tumbler Ridge shooter and ChatGPT.
4: The shooter in Tumbler Ridge was asking for long narrative fantasies about mass killings.
5: Fulman says the chats took place up until the day Jesse Van Rootselaar killed seven people and injured dozens of others before taking their own life. The Mother Jones reporter says the 18-year-old used a second ChatGPT account created after their first one was suspended by the company. He says the AI helped the teenager navigate around its own security protocols to continue asking questions about mass shootings.
4: There's extensive violent ideation and fantasizing and planning going on in the second account, and that went on for months.
5: OpenAI did not respond to CBC's requests for comment today. Aaron Collins, CBC News, Calgary.
3: The U.S. Trade Representative Jameson Greer says the Trump administration doesn't feel any urgency when it comes to resolving the trade war with Canada. Mark Carcasol has more from Washington.
6: The reality is President Trump is comfortable where we are on Canada. Our trade policy is a global policy.
7: Since trade talks collapsed about a month ago and tariffs, counter-tariffs, and counter-counter-tariffs were levied, there hasn't been much serious discussion. U.S. Trade Rep Jameson Greer says as long as trade continues as is, Washington has no urgency to make a deal.
6: We're still getting what we need from them in terms of oil, gas, potash, all of these things. We're shipping ag back and forth across the border.
7: Canada's minister responsible for trade with the U.S., Dominic LeBlanc, says he's been in regular touch with his American counterpart, that Canada's not happy with the current plan and does feel urgency, but won't sign a deal that doesn't benefit Canada.
8: Every day that these tariffs are applied to sectors of our economy causes hardship.
7: LeBlanc says he and Greer will continue to speak to each other. Mark Carcasol, CBC News, Washington.
3: An examination has found two Marineland beluga whales that died after being relocated to Chicago had chronic inflammatory disease. The whales were brought from the shuttered theme park to Shedd Aquarium following a massive operation to rehome 30 animals. Medical findings show the whales had gastrointestinal disease and their stomachs contained foreign objects like rocks. Canada's fisheries minister says these findings reveal an unacceptable neglect for the whales' health prior to relocation. The Toronto Blue Jays are wrapping up the 2026 season this weekend. Coming off an elated trip to the World Series last year, there were big expectations for the team. But as Jamie Strachan reports, it's been a year full of disappointment.
9: After coming within inches of winning the World Series, fans had high hopes for this Blue Jay team. But instead of preparing for the postseason, the Blue Jays are limping to the finish, guaranteed to lose more games than they will win.
10: It would have been absurd to consider that, right, after what happened last year.
9: Rob Longley covers the team for the Toronto Sun. He says a combination of things have doomed this team. Injuries to star players have taken a toll, and many key players have underperformed at the plate. The team is last in all of baseball in runs scored. The biggest disappointment, superstar first baseman Vladimir Guerrero Jr.
10: He just wasn't himself almost from day one, got more frustrated, and as the season went on, struggled.
9: Guerrero recently exacerbated the situation, telling a Dominican reporter the team doesn't pay him to hit 40 home runs every year. Things can only get better next year for Guerrero and the entire team. Jamie Strachan, CBC News, Toronto.
3: And that is The World This Hour. For CBC News, I'm Mandy Sham.
11: Hi, again, it's Maria Recruit here from All Things Real Estate. And you know what's happening out there in the world of real estate, and this is October the 15th, 2020, is that many people are trying to purchase homes and there are tenants in the homes that don't want to leave. So what do you do? I mean, what are your steps in order to make sure that you're able to purchase your home, purchase a home with the tenants not being there, and also you can sell a home without the tenants being there? So there are steps, logical steps to all of this. And I have a wonderful guest. His name is Vladimir Resnick. This is the first time he's been on my show, but he is a wealth of information. I'll let him tell you a little bit about him, but he's also a real estate investor. So most of the people who come on my show are real estate investors besides having other careers. And we're going to be discussing how to sell your home with tenants living there in 2020. And that is a big concern for most of the real estate investors at this time. So I welcome Vladimir. He's coming on right now on the screen. Hi, Vladimir. How are you doing?
12: Hi, Maria. I'm very good. Thank you very much. It's a privilege to be on the show.
11: My pleasure. My pleasure. Welcome to my show, All Things Real Estate. So help us out here. Tell us a little bit about your background, and then we can go into how to sell your home with tenants in them.
12: Right. So a little bit of a background. I'm a broker of record and founder of Times Realty Group. And in addition to being a real estate broker, I'm also licensed by the Law Society of Ontario as a paralegal. Mm-hmm. And I first began providing legal services in 1992 as a paralegal within one of the first Toronto Russian-speaking law firms. And then I opened my own paralegal practice in 1994, which I ran for a number of years, then took on a partner. And in 2002, I sold my partnership in the paralegal firm, moved to work in insurance-related health management, including life and disability insurance defense investigation, all of which was still closely related to legal services. But in 2005, I took out a real estate license, and then I focused primarily on real estate for the last 15 years. Since 2008, I ran Times Realty Group, which is a company that now has about 28 agents. And even though I didn't seriously plan on returning to the legal field, but as a real estate broker, I was still being approached by some of my clients and colleagues with legal questions. So finally, I was getting tired of saying no to all these requests. And a turning point for me was summer of 2018 when I sold an illegal fiveplex for a client as a broker. And I had to assist the client in settling or relocating or evicting five tenants. And that's when I knew that you could kind of take me out of the legal field, but you couldn't take the legal field out of me.
11: Even if you wanted to, right? Even if you wanted to.
12: I went back to college. I found an accredited school, completed the studies, wrote my licensing exam. Now I'm a paralegal again. So that's my background.
11: Fantastic. You're the perfect person. And when we actually, I got your name through Scott, and he says, you've got to talk to Vladimir. When I spoke to you, I was blown. I thought, oh my God, you've got to be on my show. I mean, you have all that background behind you, the insurance, being a real estate agent, also being a paralegal, like you, and you see it now, like it's really unfolding now with all that's going on with the landlord and tenant board. You know, we're shut down and they're not holding any meetings at at the board, but they're doing it online. I don't know if you're involved with that or not, but really today we're going to be talking about how do you make sure that when you're selling your home, the tenants leave, Vladimir. So can you give us the steps of doing that and getting that done?
12: Right. So the first thing to go back to is, I know it's been discussed many times on your show and different other shows, but the recent changes known as Bill 184, which is now in effect, and it brought some important changes to the Residential Tenancies Act. And one change that I would like to focus on is that has to do with when a seller or a purchaser requires a property for their own use. Well, mostly when a seller requires a property for their own use, or when they need vacant possession for the purchaser, then how do we go about that, and what changes this act brought for us? So one of the first things I'd like to mention is this act raises the anti-abuse measures or penalties for violations that have increased up to $50,000 for individuals and $250,000 for corporations.
11: Crazy.
12: An example of a violation can be illegal rent, a change of locks, an illegal eviction, or a bad faith notice of termination, such as a bad faith notice of N-12. If a landlord decides to lie to a tenant about taking the unit for landlord's use and then turns around and rents it for higher rent, that landlord can be liable for this kind of penalty in addition to other compensation, as we can discuss. But also, this applies to the buyer, and the original seller would still be responsible for that. So 1 month's compensation for a buyer on an N-12, the seller is responsible. And previously, this 1 month's compensation was only payable for the landlord's own use. Mm-hmm. So that's quite a significant change. So, for example, let's say if many naive sellers will hear from their buyers that, oh, we want vacant possession because we want to move in, and then they'll serve a notice to the tenant and check the box that it's for the purchaser's own use, mm-hmm. and then later the purchaser says thank you very much, turns around and rents it. And the tenant will file their form with the landlord and tenant board, and the penalties will be assessed against the seller because that was the original landlord who gave the form. So that mm-hmm. is very unfair, but this is something to really keep in mind for anybody yes. who is now in a position of being on the market listed for sale.
11: That's dangerous, actually.
12: It
11: That's
12: is.
11: Dangerous. It's dangerous for the seller. It's dangerous for the seller. And it really is unfair. Again, it's the buyer who's changed the use of it. Not the seller, in good faith, took the word of the buyer. I don't see why the seller is responsible. I really don't see that at all. I think that's quite unfair.
12: Right. Now, another thing to be worried about with the new act is that the landlord must now also disclose whether they have brought an N-12 in the previous 2 years for any rental unit, by the way, not just the unit in question. So, the rules are not out yet, but I expect that the board will still develop a new forms and rules of practice, which will be required for the landlord to indicate all the particulars of that previous N-12 and who was supposed to move in and whether they actually followed through on their previous N-12. But this can be very dangerous for the landlord
11: yes.
12: to have a history.

0: in the analysis of the L2 application if it goes before the board. So these are the factors that the sellers must very carefully consider. Now, the good news is, and it's the good news for the buyers, that under the new act, the tenant is now limited to only 1 year period to make a claim to the board regarding a rent increase, which, by the way, it's not just an increase above guidelines, because it used to be, if you raised your rent even by the provincial annual guideline, the requirement was that you, and it still is, that you must give a 90 days notice. Now, mm-hmm. you did not give a proper notice for rent increase. Either it wasn't a 90 days, or in some cases it was a notice by email by some of the less sophisticated smaller landlords who do it on the back of a napkin, and that notice could be challenged anytime. Mm-hmm. And the notice, even if the amount of increase wasn't in question, it was still within the guidelines, but the notice could still be void. And what that means, or what that meant for the unsuspecting buyer, is that a rent increase could have been done years ago, and suddenly a tenant could bring that application and void it and claim all the money back. And it could happen to the buyer after closing. So this was an extra area of risk for the buyer. Now, the good news is they fixed that, and a tenant only has 1 year to bring any grievance on the rent increase. So the tenant, so if they didn't challenge the increase within 12 months, including illegal rent increase, then that will be that rent increase will take effect. Of course, there are other ways for the buyers to protect themselves by requiring disclosure and warranty from the tenant. But this factor is very important to keep in mind when assuming a property with a residential tenancy.
1: Mm-hmm. It seems very dangerous, this whole thing right now. And it's not in favor. I don't see it in favor of the small landlord, quite frankly. I don't. That's why I always purchase houses that are empty. Vladimir, I never purchase with tenants in there at all. I just buy a house when it's empty.
0: That is the safest. You're not inheriting anybody's problems. I mean, when I purchase a house and it is tenanted as a real estate agent, I'm not just a paralegal, but also I help people buy and sell these homes. I always make sure that I include warranties and provisions on and conditions on inspecting tenancies, and making sure that my buyer has an opportunity to become familiar with the tenancy and go through the same process just as they, if they had been accepting the same tenant. So we run a very thorough check on tenancies. If the buyer is inclined to purchase a real property with existing tenants, well, that happens when you're buying multiplexes, or
1: you
0: have no choice there, right?
1: You
0: can buy it. Even you're still considered a smaller landlord if you buy a triplex or a fourplex. You're still a small landlord. But when you buy it fully tenanted, some people see that as an added benefit. But in fact, you have to do the diligence on the tenant. And as a broker, I always recommend don't be shy. You put in a condition on inspecting tenancy. Ask the seller to provide you with all their rental applications and all the details and all the history. I would go as far as require estoppel certificates, where both landlord and tenant would certify that the act has been complied with up to the date of closing, and that there are no circumstances that could give rise to any claims for both landlord and tenant. You never want to inherit any of their bad history.
1: No. Yeah, absolutely. I mean, I started investing 20 years ago, so it was a lot easier. All of this was a lot easier and not as complicated. So I'm glad I started 20 years ago. But certainly I look at what's going around me and I just shake my head, people not wanting to pay the rent, and you can't even collect from them. I mean, if they don't have any money, how are you going to collect? And the damages that are being done, like, it's horrific now, unless you...

0: Yeah, no, but the good news about the damages is now you can bring application even post-occupancy or post-eviction damage application or post-termination damage application. You can bring that all to the landlord and tenant board. That's actually good news for the landlords. You used to have to go to small claims court, and there was a lot of jurisdictional issues with that and the confusion. Tenants are complaining about the law. The law can never be satisfactory to both sides.
1: Equation. Yes,
0: but when at least when both sides complain, you can hope that there's some kind of balance in there for everyone.
1: At least your hope. So take us through the steps of, let's say you're a seller wanting to sell. Right. What steps should they be taking that it, you know, that that they, the forms that they need the tenant to fill out? Well, and then when we get to the point, the buyer, what does the buyer have to do to make sure that he'll get free and clear possession of the property? Can you take us through the steps, please, Vladimir? Yes.
0: Well, now, the question in everyone's mind is how fast we can evict if the tenant, if we want to sell the property and we want to give vacant possession. Or if we even expect that a particular tenant is not going to cooperate with a, you know, good faith and 12 notice. And the answer is we cannot terminate tenancy and evict before listing. You can only give notice to terminate tenancy if your buyer requires the property for their own use. And even and even then, there are still problems and risk for the sellers in doing so, as I already mentioned. So you cannot evict or terminate tenancy legally just to have your property vacant for the listing. But you can do one of three things. So the best practice from sales perspective, even though it would be very hard to accept from any landlord, but the best practice is to simply make arrangements with your tenant to leave before you list. You can help them find another place. A seller can offer to cover moving costs and maybe other compensation. I would suggest that not all tenants are asking for exorbitant cash for keys.
1: In my
0: experience, most are still reasonable when treated reasonably. So it goes both ways. A landlord owes them 1 month on an N-12 anyway, and most tenants could be happy with that, especially if they also get a few hundred for moving costs and if you help them find another place, which can be a challenge for many tenants now. So if you work proactively with your tenants, if you cooperate with your tenants, that is the best place to start, especially when courts and tribunals are no longer an efficient option, unfortunately. Yes. So it will be well worth it in the end. Now, you can fix up the place. You can stage it how you want. You can set up showings with logbox and automatic showing confirmations for buyers and their realtors. You can drive as many showings as possible in the shortest possible time when there's no one to say no. You can set it up for, there's this underpricing strategy to set it up for multiple offers. On the hopes of. So make an effort to educate yourself on how to negotiate with your tenant and what you can offer, and make an effort to find a solution amicably, because that will go a long way and it will be worth it in the end. Now, your second question is the most common and unfortunately the most problematic that I see in the field and the most risky option. It is when the buyer will take the property for their own use, which means they want vacant possession. Now, most buyers will prefer vacant possession for obvious reasons. So when you are listing your property that is tenanted, and now you get through all the special difficulties of arranging showings in a tenanted property and a property that doesn't really show its best, and despite all that, finally you get an offer, and it will contain a default pre-printed provision for vacant possession. And now you're back to try and get your agreement with the tenant, if you're lucky, Or worse, you may have to issue an N-12, which we'll talk about as well. But lastly, the best scenario from legal perspective, especially if you have to market your property while tenanted, is that you may be fortunate to find a buyer who would be willing to assume the existing tenants. Mm-hmm. And we can talk about sellers and buyers perspective for this scenario as well.
1: Mm-hmm. Okay, so, fantastic.
0: As a seller, before we talk about vacant possession and you know, legal implications, we should keep in mind some challenges in your ability to effectively market and show a property that is tenanted. And in my experience, even the most cooperative tenant will not allow every single showing. They will not likely to allow a lockbox, which means that they will probably be home with their kids and pets when the buyer comes in. And they will not allow you to clean, touch up, and make small repairs before the listing. And they will not keep the place in its optimal state of repair or order or hygiene. And they will complain about agents who are late or don't show up without cancellation notice, or who forget to remove their shoes, or who bring too many clients to the property, or do not follow pandemic precautions and protocols, etc. So and you must also consider tenants' privacy, because this means you cannot take or post photos or a virtual tour containing the images of tenants' personal furniture or their belongings without their consent.
1: Yeah.
0: And you must also obtain 24 hours written notice for every showing. Now, keep in mind that no agreement with a tenant for a showing with less than 24 hour notice is actually enforceable. If you make an agreement for a shorter notice, you want to keep it in writing, supported by an incentive, but you're still at the tenant's mercy every time an agent with a buyer shows up at the door on the doorsteps. So even a 24-hour notice doesn't guarantee your tenant's cooperation. And to enforce it, you will have to go to the board and wait a known number of months just to get a hearing. So keep in mind, when you are selling a tenanted property, you're always walking on eggshells.
1: Yeah. So, I mean, again, I would say myself, I would only buy something that's empty. I wouldn't go into any of this either as a seller or as a buyer. I mean, it's ridiculous. It's all that energy being wasted, Vladimir, that we could be doing other things with that time. Everything seems such a waste of time now. And I can't, it just doesn't work for me anymore, wasting all that time and energy for silly things, quite frankly, you know? So I would say, buyer and seller beware, try and get properties. There's nobody there, and buy, seller, get rid of the tenant somehow or another, and then put it on the market to sell, that you can do it and you'll get a better price for it anyways. Now with multiple offers coming in now, Vladimir, as you know, right, in 2020. So yeah, it's very complicated. The other thing is, you don't know if they're going to allow the people to come through. Absolutely. Cool. Get it right now, on the
0: news, technically, right? Technically, once you give a legal notice, you are allowed to come in, and the buyer is allowed to come in. The act specifically provides for that, technically. Yes. But I always say, there is a reality, there is a legality, and then there is a reality. And and in reality, even if you've given a 24-hour notice, serve it in accordance with the provisions, and the entry has a specified reasonable window, and it's between the hours of 8 and 8, and everything is up to the letter of the law, your entry is legal. But if during the pandemic the tenant decides to refuse entry on the basis that the tenant deems it unsafe for them, or if the tenant is under legal requirement to self-isolate, or if they, whether or not they actually have COVID symptoms, or just symptoms potentially, or suspicious of COVID, or returning from travel, any of these things, we have no recourse. Even if the tenant is not acting in good faith and just using a pandemic, as an excuse, we really have no recourse. Mm-hmm. So there's no real way of disproving that. Even if we did, the landlord and tenant board is backed up for many months, and tenants know that.
1: Yeah.
0: So I'm back to the same advice which I give to every client and every agent. Mm-hmm. Getting the place vacant before you list is usually cheaper in the long run, and you can market your property more efficiently without a tenant, and you can sell it faster and for higher price. So this is the best alternative.
1: I agree.
0: Yeah, the sellers don't always listen to their agents, and they don't always take the best advice, and they're afraid of, you know, what if they don't sell and they're going to lose the tenant, and maybe the tenant is good and is worth, you know, accommodating. If we go ahead and after the trouble of showing the tenant at probity, we still get an offer, and that's for vacant possession most of the time. Mm-hmm. So now we are back to making that agreement, and we have to make sure that we can actually provide vacant possession for that buyer. Now, if a buyer genuinely requires vacant possession for the buyer's immediate family use or for their own use, the seller must serve a proper notice on the N-12 form. Mm-hmm. And, you know, that doesn't mean the tenant has to move out. So they may challenge that notice or may, you know, now with all the delays at the landlord and tenant board, it may be problematic. Now, keep in mind that one of the other dangers is that the notice requires you to provide compensation of 1 month for the tenant by the end of the listing term. Mm-hmm. If you end up in a board hearing many months after that happens and the tenant still hasn't moved out, the board has no obligation to give you back that compensation. They may order the tenant to pay back the compensation, but there's no guarantee that you even get your 1 month's rent back after your eviction is denied. And now you, not to mention, I already mentioned the risk of when the buyer is giving you a notice in bad faith, and now they turn around and rented it, and the seller becomes responsible for all the penalties. Yeah. So if you do that, I would require the buyer to submit an affidavit along with their offer, stating that, swearing to their intention of taking it for their own use. This will protect you in the future landlord and tenant board application, and this will potentially even protect you if the deal doesn't close and you end up, if you couldn't provide vacant possession, if you end up in the superior court, failed transaction, that could protect you there as well.
1: Yeah. What I see happening, and I predict a lot of landlords, people who are trying to sell will be taken to court and sued because they were not able to provide free possession of the property. I can just see what's going on out there. I can hear it and I can feel what's going to be happening, you know, and it's all because of a tenant when you think about it, right? So yes, I agree 100%. Get, you know, vacate the property, make sure it's free and clear, everyone's out, and then go on with your business. I mean, if you have great tenants and they're okay with everything, you're lucky, but nobody says they can't change their mind at the end. And myself, I would not be giving anyone money until they actually move out. I mean, there'd be no way.
0: You can do that on N-11. You can time your compensation to... Mm-hmm. The tenant for when they move out, or you can ask a legal professional to hold the money in trust for that time and to be given to them. But you cannot, you don't have that option on an L-12 or
1: N-15. Really? Yeah. Oh, dear. But they're not under the obligation to abide by what they signed. I mean, that's kind of strange for me. So in other words, if you serve them an N-12 and you say you're going to give them 1 month's rent, okay, let's say this is what,
0: You have to provide that compensation on the termination day of the notice that you provided. So that means on the day when they're supposed to move out, they have to get your money, your 1 month's rent. If they didn't move out, you're back to the board, and there's no guarantee that the board will give you your money back, even if they deny your eviction.
1: There it is. It's the landlord. I'm going to stop now because I'm getting depressed by all of this. But anyways, at least you've given us an update of what's going on, which is crazy stuff. I'm going to tell you quite honestly, as an investor, as a business person, this is crazy stuff, right? As a business person.
0: I know.
1: that our hands are tied. I mean, that's what I feel is going on. And that's why I say, Vladimir, and you and I, you know, have been investing a long time. This is a business that we're running. This is not a game. It's not a hobby. And you better be careful of what you're saying or what you're doing and protect yourself, because no one else is out there to protect you. Except a paralegal that can give you advice and will fight for you, a lawyer or whomever. But other than that, you're on your own. So you better really think everything through before you take that step of either buying a tenanted property, or selling a tenanted property.
0: I wouldn't discourage anybody from buying the tenanted property. You just have to go through steps. I mean, if you want to run it as a business and you are you have a mindset of a business person and you prepare to treat it as a business, then going with multi-unit residential buildings or fourplex, sixplex, and you know those types of units, that's, you know, that becomes your primary occupation and your primary source of income. So you do approach it as a business. I wouldn't discourage anybody from doing that. I would just say, if you're buying a property that is tenanted and has these units, there are steps that you can follow as a buyer and due diligence that you have to you have to make. There are certain conditions, provisions that you can put into the agreement of purchase and sale that will allow you to do your due diligence and walk away from the deal if you don't find it acceptable. There are warranties that you can include in your purchase and sale agreement that will obligate the seller to guarantee certain things and, you know, protect you that way. So there's definitely a way to do business. It's just not, as people think.
1: Absolutely. So Vladimir, I'm going to close off for now. I want to thank you very much for being my guest. And how can people get in touch with you, Vladimir? Because you've got a whole array of services. So how can people get in touch with you?
0: I operate in real estate under a brokerage called Times Realty Group. And you can contact me at, you can contact the brokerage at 416-410-0116. Also a website, timesrealtygroup.com. And for legal services, I can be contacted directly at 416-222-9906. The website is Reznik, which is spelled R-E-Z-N-I-K .legal, Reznik.legal. And this website has a lot of resources for landlords and tenants. It has some resources on small claims and other areas in which I practice. Providing legal services, including expropriations, which may be a separate topic that may be interested for you.
1: Yes, I'd like to have you back for that, because some of my members are going through this right now, and I even sent you a message about that. So we'll talk about that another time then.
0: I'm happy to be back and talk about that, because there's a lot of things that can be done for someone whose property is being expropriated or partially expropriated, or even for someone who has a neighboring property that's being expropriated and is creating a nuisance for them because of increased traffic or noise or other things. So there's a lot of things that can be done for those for those landowners.
1: In those situations. I want to thank you very much for being my guest. And we will have you back again. So thank you very much. Take care.
0: Thank you very much. Bye. Have a great evening, everyone. Thank you, again, Maria.
1: Bye-bye now. My pleasure. My pleasure, Vladimir. Thank you. So we had a wonderful discussion about if you're going to be purchasing property. I guess my concern is not so much when you buy multiplexes, because you can't get them emptied. I mean, that's understandable. I think what I'm concerned about is single family dwellings pretty much. So that's my concern, because I basically don't deal with multiplexes. I deal with single family dwellings. And so I will always buy properties that are not tenanted, because I want to move into there and do what I want to do with the property. So, but in matters of, you know, a duplexes, triplexes, sixplexes, and multi-unit buildings, of course, you don't get them empty. I mean, I understand that. So just to kind of clear the air, what I'm most concerned about is this a single family dwelling that a family wants to move into and truly wants to live there, but there's tenants living in that house, single family dwelling now that don't want to leave. So that's enough for today. I want to thank you very much for joining me on All Things Real Estate with Maria Recruit. And by all means, please look at us and find us on my YouTube channel, Real Estate Media News Network. We have over 140 videos there, all having to do with landlords and tenants and your property. We even talk about long-term rentals, short-term rentals, Airbnb, you name it, I discuss it. I've been in real estate for 20 years now, starting in 2000. I've been doing long and short-term rentals for the 20 years. I've done rent-to-owns. I've done student rentals. I've done all kinds. And I love to share this information with all these experts that I get to be on my show. So I want to say goodbye now. Thank you very much. This is October the 15th, 2020. I'm your hostess with the mostest, Maria Recruit. Take care now. See you again.

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3: From CBC News, The World This Hour, I'm Mandy Sham. Police are investigating after several Muslim schools across Canada received anonymous death threats. Regional forces in Ottawa, London, Waterloo, Vancouver, and Montreal were contacted about the email which threatened to kill or deport Muslims. Jennifer Yoon reports.
4: The threat is explicit and disturbing. Leave Canada or be killed. Nine Muslim schools across Canada received the email sent from an anonymous account.
5: My reaction was just shock.
4: Mohammed Salim is the principal of Ottawa's Abroar Elementary, one of the schools that received the threat this week.
5: Especially targeting kids, I felt it crossed a line.
4: Islamic schools operated by the Muslim Association of Canada are run similarly to private Christian or Jewish schools. Association spokesperson Nabil Sultan says the scope of the threat is unprecedented.
6: It just shakes your confidence in your existence in this society.
7: We're worried and anxious.
4: Sarah Omar, bringing her five-year-old to Abroar Elementary, wants to see authorities take long-term action to fight Islamophobia.
7: You know, to ask the community, okay, what can we do to support you?
4: Several police forces, including in London and Peel region, say they're investigating. Jennifer Yoon, CBC News, Ottawa.
3: BC's Attorney General says she is shocked to learn ChatGPT allegedly advised the Tumblr Ridge shooter how to avoid the chatbot's own safeguards. An investigation by Mark Fulman with the American outlet Mother Jones says the AI chatbot not only fed the shooter's violent fantasies, it provided advice on how to not get flagged by OpenAI moderators. Nikki Sharma says it's worse than she imagined.
8: What Mother Jones reported when I reviewed it made me so angry. It should make everybody angry. The information and the assistance that was provided to the shooter to carry out a mass casualty. If this is not impetus for change, I don't know what is.
3: BC is suing the tech company over its alleged failure to notify authorities about the shooter's chats. OpenAI has denied allegations of negligence. The U.S. Trade Representative says the Trump administration is perfectly fine with where things stand with Canada at this stage. That includes the collapsed trade talks and tariffs in multiple sectors that have impacted industry and affordability on both sides of the border. Jameson Greer made the comments on CNBC this morning.
9: The reality is President Trump is comfortable where we are on Canada. Our trade policy is a global policy. It applies to Canada, China, the U.K., Brazil. We're comfortable with where we are. The Canadians, again, periodically they come and they want to have a deal. When they do, we talk.
3: Canada walked away from negotiations last month. Prime Minister Mark Carney said the U.S. made last-minute demands that threatened Canadian sovereignty. At the UN General Assembly, there is a concerted effort underway to put more attention on a conflict that